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1: With the win, the Braves now 20 games over 500. That's right, 20 games over 500. They sit there at 36-16, 10.5 games up on the Phillies, 13.5 up on the last place Mets. Braves still not the best team in baseball. The Rays did win today. They're 34-15, a minuscule 0.002 of a percentage point above the Braves. But you know what? It still feels good to have the most wins in the game. Here is Braves manager Walt Weiss.
3: So, you talk about how it could be a different guy every night. Yeah. For a guy like Trump to come up and deliver like he did tonight, how nice is that to see?
4: Yeah, I mean, it's just it was another example of what the season's been like. Getting contributions from everybody, and Trumpy gets two huge hits for us. And didn't even start the game, you know. But yeah, it's been going on, you know, all season so far. We've been getting performances like that from everybody. Bryce, awesome again, held the top scoring offense in baseball to one run over six innings. You know, Didi comes in, puts up a zero. Dylan Lee and Suarez finally give up runs, and you know, Dylan was close to a zero. I think Suarez was a zero. So you're not going to go all year and not give up runs. So those guys have been unbelievable. But a great night for Kinley, too. You know, starting the inning with a runner on second and allowing them to score was a difference in the end. But Dubon, huge hit. You know, just a lot of good stuff going on.
3: And you guys keep coming back, and we say, you know, how you doing it? But I think one thing that happens, and you've touched on this before, is those starting pitchers are giving you a chance.
4: Yeah, that's where it all starts. I mean, you look at any team that's having a good year, it's because they're pitching well for the most part. Now, you know, to do it all year and go deep in October, you got to do everything well. But you got to pitch well to win the season. And we have, you know, we're getting great starts. Bullpen's been outstanding. So, that was a good win. I mean, we emptied the tank too. It's good when you win those games, when you use all your guys. Those could be expensive losses if you don't pull it out. But you know, even Kim too. I forgot has a safety squeeze at the time, was a big run, puts us ahead. Looked like at the time it was going to be the winning RBI there, but just a lot of good things happen.
5: You expect this from Bryce at this point, but how much more does it validate it when you look at, like you mentioned, their lineup and how productive they've been, the Mariners, the Dodgers? I mean, it doesn't matter who he's.
4: Yeah,
5: facing.
4: No, it doesn't matter. And you go back even to last year, he faced some playoff teams in September when he was rolling in September. So yeah, it doesn't matter. I mean, he's a really good pitcher, you know, and he's got a plan. He knows what he wants to do, and he's executing it, you know, with multiple pitches. He's been outstanding.
5: Bryce mentioned that in years past you guys have kind of walked in, expected to win, and that was what was going to happen. Said this year there's a confidence that it's going to happen. There's an urgency that they need to make it happen. Have you done anything you think since we set that tone, or where do you think that change
4: comes from? Yeah, I'm not sure. You know, I'm not going to

0: up here and talk about myself in those terms, but we have a good bunch of guys that like to compete. You know, we talked about this even in spring training, so, you know, not jumping on the train now. I mean, we were talking about it this spring and coming out of spring. We got a really good group. They, like I said, they like to compete. They like showing up here. They believe they're going to win. And you look around the room in there, and it's like everybody in that room's helped us win games. And that's usually what it takes.
1: Two big hits there before Kim's squeeze with, you know, Dom and Michael against left-hander there.
0: Yeah, that was nothing, yeah. Yeah, Dom, it was swinging the bat so well, I gave him that at-bat against the left-hander. Just because, I mean, he swung the bat well all year, so he's earned that, you know. I don't think you have to necessarily always make the platoon move every single time. I think you have to put context to it. And, Dom had earned that at bat in my eyes.
2: That was Braves manager Walt Weiss. Let's get a little injury update. Hurston Waldrop, he began throwing bullpen sessions a couple of weeks ago. And A.J. Smith-Shawver, a guy who really has kind of flown under the radar in terms of his rehab, he's also throwing some bullpens. So the pitching staff, the starting staff, which has been really solid all season, but also maybe little piggybacks here and there, maybe two guys coming back over the next month or so. The injury update is brought to you by Ken Nugent. 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One call, that's all. Braves go for the series win tomorrow. We'll preview the pitching matchup coming up on the other side of the break. This is the Hyundai Postgame Show on the Atlanta Braves Radio Network.
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3: On the mound for the Nats, the 29-year-old is 1-4, has a 5.79 ERA, 21 walks, and 51 strikeouts. Grant Holmes gets the ball for the Braves. He's 3-1, has a 3.80 ERA. Last time out, he went six innings, gave up five hits, and no earned runs in a win over the Red Sox. For a leadoff show across the Braves radio network, coming your way at 3:25. First pitch at 4:10 across the street at Truist Park. 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Your final from Truist, Braves 5, Nats 4.
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0: fulfilled. But I just protect Jaden Daniels at all costs.
1: Absolutely. Protect Jaden Daniels. And listen, what we may lack in experience, yes, will make up for it in athleticism and speed.
0: Right.
1: And I think with Dan Quinn, who we know is going to be a lot more involved this season,
0: right,
1: with two new coordinators, he's going to have to be more involved. 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
0: Right.
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0: The NBA playoffs are underway, and now you can trade every game on Kalshi. 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Trade on anything.
1: Say previously, earlier tonight, you know, who's going to be the other one to step up? He cannot single-handedly beat this OKC team. That's not going to happen.
2: Right, and he did his best job in game number one where he goes for 41 points. It took over double overtime. He got it done, but there's going to have to be someone that's going to have to step up consistently, help him out offensively and defensively. They're going to have to do that. But let's hear from Spurs head coach Mitch Johnson about the injuries of Fox and Harper, and was that holding the Spurs back this evening?
3: I haven't asked how they're doing. I'm sure they're beat up. They're giving us everything they got, so it's commendable, you know, just the fight that they have. And it's that time of the year where guys are playing with more than bumps and bruises, so just tip the cap and ask as much as they can give.
2: So short, sweet, not a whole lot right there from Mitch Johnson about the injuries to Fox and Harper, but he's right. It is that time of year where everyone is banged up, and you hope that, you know, they can battle through it. But, man, especially when you're guards and you're cutting to the hole, and that's what Fox was doing early in the game, man. He was getting to the cup like it was nothing. I thought, oh, man, this dude, he's gonna explode all night. And then he came down after making a bucket, came down and looked like he might have tweaked his ankle a little bit. And then after, he was diving on the ground to get the ball. And that's how it is in the postseason, right? Every loose ball you're diving after, you're trying to get on the court and get it. And things happen. And so he got a little bit banged up. And like I said, you could just see the... You can see how it affected the team moving forward. And at that point, they probably weren't coming back anyway. It felt like every single time they got close, the Thunder would do something to extend the lead again. Like every time, okay, now you just got to get a couple stops. You're going to get back in the game. Then all of a sudden, boom, the Thunder get another bucket. Or if they even miss, they'd get an offensive rebound. Just seems like it wasn't going to be the Spurs' night tonight.
1: Yeah, exactly. But here's the thing that I think is the overarching factor in this whole thing. It's depth, right?
2: Yeah. Agreed.
1: Because both teams have superstars, right? OKC was without J-Dub.
2: Yep.
1: Fox came back for the Spurs, but you saw what happened. Mm-hmm. All those guys on the bench. When you have the ability to just keep rolling guys out that could score, that could play defense, you're going to win. And that's the difference between these two teams. They didn't have the Spurs, that is, they didn't have somebody to step up when Fox, you know, got hurt. And it just put it all on Wemby, and he can't carry it on his own. And this team overall, in addition to depth, the issue is youth, you know. Yep. And they're in that phase where they're learning now. They're losing and learning. And they're going to be dangerous in due time. And that's not to say this series is over, because they could come back on Sunday and win, and it's 2-2, and you're going back to OKC, and, I mean, who knows what could happen.
2: Right, and you have to win on Sunday. You can't go down 3-1. You cannot go down 3-1 and head back to OKC, because it's going to be a short trip as far as I'm concerned. Let's hear from Mitch Johnson again about the struggle. As they were trying to come back, and every time they did, it seemed like OKC just had another answer for them. Every time they punched, they had a counterpunch for them. So here's Mitch Johnson, and what was the struggle in trying to come back?
3: They're really good, and so they got us with some fouls when we tried to make some runs. We missed some shots, and again, I thought before we got to the end of the game, we were chasing that a little bit. I guess is what I was trying to allude to earlier, in terms of, you know, there's no 10-point shot, and there were times in the third quarter where we just got a little bit ahead of ourselves, whether we were rushing or trying to not be as sharp with our execution. And it felt like, you know, you get there late, and we do a great job. We got great guys with high character and are very competitive, and so they're going to fight till the end. But there's a lot that goes into that before the end, and that's a tough team to play out of a hole against. They know how to close games. They've been doing it for a while now.
2: I think that's the biggest key right there. I think Mitch Johnson, Spurs head coach, said it right there.

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0: They were a good team this year, really good team. They had a top three offense, but this is different. And every game that goes by, you keep seeing something else about them that just keeps giving off a vibe of there's some team of destiny thing happening here with this group. And now it's reached that point, two games away from the NBA Finals, where it just feels like, all right, this has to get there now, right? You don't want to see the story end soon. Two wins to go, it definitely feels like this is the closest they've been in a long time. It's obviously 26 years.
1: Jalen Brunson had himself a game in game two, 19 points and a playoff career high 14 assists, the most assists by a Knicks in the playoffs since 1998. That was by Charlie Ward, the former Heisman Trophy winner and Knicks point guard. Ward was on Amber and Ian on Friday, says you need to have a point guard like Jalen Brunson.
2: So we've had guys like him. I just wasn't that guy. And it's understanding, you know, your role and your team's makeup. His impact is not only with the basketball, scoring it, but getting others involved, which is also another good sign for the Knicks because he commands double teams, and you need a guy like him to be willing to get off the basketball and trust his teammates.
1: More from Ward on what Brunson's status will be in New York if he happens to take this Knicks team to a championship.
2: He'll definitely be ranked up there. But the great thing about Jalen is he keeps everything in the middle role. And that's the great thing I like about him is he shows up each and every day. He understands his role. He's not bigger than life. And those are the type of people that you want to support and you want to see have success. And so I think he'll, you know, go up there with all the greats, even though, you know, he's been there for, I think, 3 or 4 years now. But when you win a championship in New York and you're one of the main reasons why, you're going to be known for a long time.
1: Charlie Ward, the former Knicks point guard on Amber and Ian, SportsCenter All Night, ESPN Radio, and the ESPN app. As for the struggles of Cleveland head coach Kenny Atkinson, Vince Goodwill, ESPN senior NBA writer on Sports Like, says the Cavs could potentially let Atkinson go if the Cavs fail to reach the NBA Finals.
3: I think that you have to question everything, including if you lose like this, off the possibility of maybe losing to Detroit in round two. Like, there's a lot of questions that you have to ask yourself as an organization. It doesn't mean you change the coach and everything gets better. But then again, the New York Knicks changed their coach and everything looked a whole lot better for them.
1: Game 3 of the Eastern Conference Finals on ABC coming up on Saturday, also on ESPN Radio. SportsCenter All Night, ESPN Radio, and the ESPN app. More from the Diamond. A's on a 3-game winning streak in San Diego to take on the Padres. San Diego 8-1 this season against AL West opponents. Pick up the action in the bottom of the 8th inning. San Diego already with a 4-3 lead, looking to add more with Gavin Sheets at the plate.
4: Base is loaded, nobody out. Padres lead 4-3. Here's the pitch. And Sheets hits it on the ground through the left side and a base hit. Duran has scored. Fernando's on his way. The throw comes in towards third base. It's a 2-run single for Gavin Sheets, and the Padre lead is 6-3.
1: On 97-3, the Fan, a 6-3 lead for the Padres in the bottom of the 8th inning. Padres go on to win it 7-3. Padres snap a 2-game losing skid, have won their 5 interleague games this season. Outscoring opponents 28-13 in those 5 games. Gavin Sheets, you heard it there, 1-for-4 with that 2-run single, part of a 3-run 8th inning, 6 game this season with multiple runs batted in. Manny Machado with a 2-run homer in the game back in the first inning. That was his 8th home run of the season. Nick Castellanos, 1-for-3 with a game-tying solo home run in the 5th inning, has 3 of his 4 home runs in the month of May. Athletics' 3-game winning streak comes to an end, lost their last 3 interleague games, being outscored 23-8. White Sox taking on the Giants. Giants losers of 3 in a row after being swept by Arizona hosting the White Sox. Davis Martin taking the ball for the Southsiders, an ERA of 1.61, third best ERA in the big leagues. Top of the 5th inning, already 5-0 White Sox, and Murakami at the plate looking to do some more damage with the bases loaded.
5: It's a swing and a line drive left field. That is a fair ball. It's going to get to the wall. Carroll, Hill, and Antonacci will score. A 3-run double. 8-0.
1: On ESPN 1000, White Sox win it by a final of 9-4. Chicago's won four of its last six games, all nine runs scored in the fourth inning, their most in a single inning since May of 23. Davis Martin for the White Sox picks up the win to improve to 7-1, 5 2/3 innings, four earned runs, and seven strikeouts. The 2.04 ERA is the best by a White Sox player through his first 10 starts since Dallas Keuchel in 2020, who had a 2.04 ERA. The Giants have now lost four straight and seven of their last nine games. SportsCenter all night, ESPN Radio, and the ESPN app. Coming up, some sound from the WNBA, plus more on the Knicks and Cavs. That's next. 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

0: It's AL West opponents pick up the action in the bottom of the eighth inning. San Diego already with a 4-3 lead, looking to add more with Gavin Sheets at the plate.
1: Bases loaded, nobody out. Padres lead 4-3. Here's the pitch. And Sheets hits it on the ground through the left side and a base hit. Duran has scored. Fernando's on his way. The throw comes in towards third base. It's a two-run single for Gavin Sheets, and the Padre lead is 6-3.
0: On 97.3, the Fan, a 6-3 lead for the Padres in the bottom of the eighth inning. Padres go on to win it 7-3. Padres snap a two-game losing skid, have won their five interleague games this season, outscoring opponents 28-13 in those five games. Gavin Sheets, you heard it there, 1-for-4 with that two-run single, part of a three-run eighth inning, sixth game this season with multiple runs batted in. Manny Machado with a two-run homer in the game back in the first inning. That was his eighth home run of the season. Nick Castellanos, 1-for-3 with a game-tying solo home run in the fifth inning, has three of his four home runs in the month of May. Athletics' three-game winning streak comes to an end, lost their last three interleague games, being outscored 23-8. White Sox taking on the Giants. Giants losers of three in a row after being swept by Arizona, hosting the White Sox. Davis Martin taking the ball for the Southsiders, an ERA of 1.61, third best ERA in the big leagues. Top of the fifth inning, already 5-0 White Sox, and Murakami at the plate looking to do some more damage with the bases loaded.
2: This is swinging a line drive left field. That is a fair ball. It's going to get to the wall. Carroll, Hill, and Antonacci will score. A three-run double. 8-0.
0: On ESPN 1000, White Sox win it by a final of 9-4. Chicago's won four of its last six games, all nine runs scored in the fourth inning, their most in a single inning since May of 23. Davis Martin for the White Sox picks up the win to improve to 7-1, 5 2/3 innings, four earned runs, and seven strikeouts. The 2.04 ERA is the best by a White Sox player through his first 10 starts since Dallas Keuchel in 2020, who had a 2.04 ERA. The Giants have now lost four straight and seven of their last nine games. SportsCenter all night, ESPN Radio, and the ESPN app coming up. 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
0: Number five.
1: In Baltimore, Orioles snap a three-game losing skid, partially thanks to this blast from Jackson Holliday. The call on WBAL.
3: 2-1 pitch coming. Swinging a high fly ball through the raindrops towards left field. Into the corner. Got some distance. This ball is under the foul pole. Home run! Hit the very bottom of the pole. Opposite field home run, Jackson Holliday.
0: Number four.
1: The Guardians looking to make it 7 in a row against the Phillies. No score in the ninth until the Guardians unbreak the tie. The call on WTAM 1100.
4: Duran into the wind-up pitch. A swing and a high fly ball deep left field. Marsh is back. Track. Wall. Goal! A pinch hit home run by Kyle Mansardo. And the Guardians have a 1-0 lead here in the ninth inning.
0: Number three.
1: The Thunder go up 2-1 in the Western Conference Finals, and a Jalen Williams four-point play put the game away. The call on ESPN Radio.
5: Pass out to McCain, drives the baseline, two to shoot. Out to Jay Will, gets off a three, hits it and one! A chance at a four-point play for Jalen Williams. Jay Will having the game of his life here in Game 3 of the Conference Finals.
0: Number two.
1: In the Stanley Cup playoffs, the Golden Knights go up 2-0 on the Avalanche, scoring 3 goals in the third period, and this one gave them their first lead. The call on Fox Sports 98.9.
6: Michael sets up Dorothea, gains the red line, trying to steer it in, check from behind. Second time he got it in. Taves knocked it down. Dorothea again, tips a breakout pass. It goes to Eichel, left to Barbashev. He shoots! He scores! Crossbar and home! 2-1 Knights!
0: Number one.
1: And the Braves send their fans home happy tonight with a walk-off win. 6-8 to the fan with the call.
3: 2-2 pitch. Swung on, laced up the middle. Base hit. Here comes Eli. Throw out of center. Braves win. Chadwick Trump hitting him where it hurts, right up the middle. And the Braves take game one.
1: 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The Atlanta Dream, 2-1 on the season, looking to start 3-1 or better for the first time since 2022, hosting the Dallas Wings. And they're pouring it on the Wings in the fourth quarter. Here's Ryan Howard with a bucket.
7: 90 seconds left in this ballgame. Atlanta trying to go 3-1 for the first time to start the season since 2022. And Ryan Howard trying to make it happen.
8: Ryan Howard with the biggest plus on the floor, plus 16. Got 25 points in this one.
1: On Ion Television, 86-69, the final. The Dream knock off the Wings. 3-1 start to the season for Atlanta for the first time since 2022. Alicia Gray, 16 points. Ryan Howard, fifth player with 25 points and 8 assists in Dream history. The Wings with just 9 points in the first quarter, their fewest since August 6 of 2020. Paige Beckers with just 7 points for Dallas entered the game with 10 straight 15-point games was the longest active streak in the WNBA. Meanwhile, the Fever taking on the Golden State Valkyries in Indiana. Fever scored 85 or more points in 5 consecutive games to start the season at 3-2, tied for the second longest streak in WNBA history. Caitlin Clark making it a double-digit lead in the third.
4: Cunningham, hand off Johnson, into a triple team, out to Clark. Three more!
9: This is what we're here for.
1: Clark and the Fever put up a 90 burger. They win it 90-82 over the Valkyries. 85 or more points in 6 straight games to start the season, the second longest streak in WNBA history. Clark, 22 points, 9 assists, 20 or more points in each of her first 5 games this season. Again, this is the Fever knock off the Valkyries 90-82. 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Game 3 of the Eastern Conference Final between the Cavs and Knicks. Harry Douglas, host of Freddie and Harry on ESPN Radio, says he's been impressed with the Knicks' unselfishness.
10: What are you willing to sacrifice for a greater good? That's why Josh Hart, he didn't take it personal. He just took it amongst himself to make sure that he was better in game two when that moment arose. But in order to have a special group and to be up 2-0 in the Eastern Conference Finals, guys have to sacrifice. They have to let go of self and be all about the team.
1: And the Knicks have the recipe to win a championship.
10: You have that trust. 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And then I love what Josh Hart said. 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
1: 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And coming up next, it's Marty and McGee for our crew in Bristol. My name is Alex Sobario, and this has been SportsCenter All Night, ESPN Radio, and the ESPN app.
0: 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Two rivals collide in the NL Central. Jordan Walker leads the St. Louis Cardinals into American Family Field to go head-to-head with Jake Bowers and the Milwaukee Brewers.
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17: What happens when sporting legends sit down to talk? 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
18: Welcome. Our guest today, Orlene Castronis. Her late husband, Mike Castronis, was a former Georgia coach, but I guess he gained as much or more fame working at the Athens Y camp.
19: Yes.
18: And he just had a terrific image and a terrific career here in Athens and at the University of Georgia. And Orlene, I know normally you don't ask a lady her age, but you have had such a wonderful long life, and you're now 100 years old.
19: Oh, right. Well, reached the century mark.
18: Amazing.
19: And I'm, since I got to be 100, I think I'll try for 200. Oh.
18: Well, I not only want that, I want to be here to interview you when you're 200. Now, you've had a wonderful long life. What's the secret to living a long time? A lot of people are going to know, want to know what tonic you're taking.
19: Well, I don't have a secret, except I was the runt of four children, and I always heard the runt is the strongest. But I have always been very active, and nowadays go to the Y about 7 o'clock every morning after I get up. Maybe later, maybe it just depends on how I feel. And I do exercises at the Y for at least 2 hours.
18: My goodness, that's dedication.
19: Yeah, well, I do half an hour on the treadmill and half an hour on the stepper, and I do half an hour lifting weights.
18: My goodness, we need to get Kirby's football team to come watch you work out to get inspiration.
19: I don't know. They could do what I do with their little finger.
18: A lot of family members live long years. Is that a your maiden name was York. Is that a York tradition?
19: It's not a tradition because I had an aunt who lived to be 104.
18: 104. You're going to surpass her.
19: And she was really feisty. And she had an appointment with the doctor. I think she was 95 at the time. And the nurse was helping her into the examination room. And she said, "No, Miss Burton, you must be careful. We must be." And she said, "Let me help you up on the examination table." And my aunt clapped her hands and hopped up on the table. "How about this?" But she's our oldest family member.
18: Now, you're still driving.
19: Uh-huh. Yes, very carefully. And at select times. I don't go out in traffic and go to the Y, and by the time I'm through coming back, between 9 and 11 is the safest time in Athens to get on the road.
18: Well, you should be able to counsel with drivers. You ought to talk to kids when they turn 16 and get their license. You need to coach them to drive slow. Take it easy. We can't talk to you without invoking the name and record of your late husband, Mike Castronis. Coach Mike to so many people across the state. And as we said a moment ago, not only was he an outstanding football coach at Georgia, coached the freshman team, coached on the varsity, was the coordinator of the cheerleaders at one time. But he also had the most iconic name at the Athens Y camp. Yeah. And we're going to talk about that as we move along. You probably accompanied him up to Tallulah Falls in the summer. How much fun was it to be in the North Georgia Mountains in the summer?
19: It was wonderful. It was one. We closed up the house in June and moved up there and stayed in the cool breezes with the lake out in front of us and stayed on. Camp usually lasted that time until August. They had 2 6-week camps and then a 2-week camp. So, yeah, it was great. Mm-hmm. And now you ask about how much fun it was. Ask my two daughters how much fun it was to go up as teenagers to a boys' Y camp. Of course, they went to Chattooga, but they were right there for off days and holidays.
18: Well, now, your dad, Gus York, played at the University of Georgia. In right. What years did he play?
19: 1909 and 1910 and 1911.
18: And his coach was?
19: Coach Alec Cunningham.
18: Well, Cunningham played at Vanderbilt and was a very, very well-known and very, very popular coach. Mm-hmm. And I remember one deal, though. In his era, coaches could, you know, they might not be up to something good all the time, a little chicanery. And I remember a game against Alabama when Coach Alex was coaching. I don't know if your dad played in that game or not, but they had a player to walk down the field past the 50-yard line with two buckets of water, purporting to be the water boy. But at the snap of the ball, he dropped the water bucket and ran downfield and caught a winning pass. And then they had the biggest free-for-all there ever was. Are you familiar with that story?
19: No, but I do remember one or two others that he told. When he finished at Georgia, he had a degree in agriculture, but at that time you also had to get arts and sciences. They were two colleges, ag and art. And so he was teaching at Clarksville A&M, and they asked him to coach. And he wrote Coach Cunningham a letter and said, "Please send me some plays that I can put in up here." And I don't know whether it was a joke or not, but Coach Cunningham sent him one and said, have the center snap the ball to the quarterback. And he said, "No, coach." Well, they gave him a penalty. So he said, "Not coach, the quarterback." And he said, give me the ball. And so he just handed it to, and he said, the man ran down the field, made a touchdown, and the other team tried to say it was illegal. He said, "Well, we did all the things. The center snapped the ball to me. I handed it to him and said, 'Play ball.'" So we did. So,
18: well, not pretty, pretty elementary.
19: yes. And a joke, I'm sure. Yeah.
18: Well, they were not only clever players, they were raconteurs too. So. Yeah. There's just a lot of interesting stories in those.
19: I love the fact that during that time they had, what did they call them? They would hire, they'd hear about some good player, pay him to come play during one game. What did they call those?
18: Well, I think they called them tramp athletes. You play for hire.
19: There was a special name they had. But at any rate, they heard Mercer was a big team at that time.
18: All right, well, hold up. We'll come right back to that. So we're going to talk about Mercer, but we got to take a break here. Okay. I guess Orlene Castronis, the widow of the popular and well-known Mike Castronis at the University of Georgia. And we'll have more with Orlene Castronis, 100 years old, following this.

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25: Welcome back. Our guest today, Orlene Castronis, whose late husband, Mike Castronis, not only was an outstanding player and coach, he made All-American at the University of Georgia, and later became the coach of the varsity team, coaching the line, but he also coached the freshmen back when freshmen were ineligible to play on the varsity, and she's...
26: I thought if you used to cut it off...
25: No, we're talking. We're...
26: Well, you hadn't gotten to it yet, but when Johnny Griffith was the coach,
25: yes,
26: Mike was the offensive coach.
25: That's right. He coached the line.
26: Oh, you were going to get to that. I interrupted you.
25: No, no problem. He was the line coach then, but he also was the freshman coach, and everybody liked. Mike had a number of jobs. He also was the on the Dean of Men staff with Dean Tate at one time.
26: Right.
25: So, and I don't think anybody in the 50s and 60s who came through here didn't have some connection with Coach Mike. They either played for him, they either went to the Y camp with him, or they had to be interviewed for their conduct in the Dean of Men's office. So everybody knew Coach Mike. And I'm guessing you probably hear from some of his old friends and players and associates today.
26: Well, I'll tell you, at 100, I've outlived them all. And they are able to get to me from wherever they are, heaven or hell.
25: Well, it's nice to have an opportunity to speak to Orlene Castronis. I enjoyed Coach Mike like everybody else, and I have two special memories of Coach Mike. We played, this was after he was not the varsity coach, but we played Florida and Jacksonville. And I can't remember, he had a small car. It wasn't a Volkswagen, but it was a small car. So we always played before television.
26: It was a Morris Minor.
25: Okay. So the game was played at 1 o'clock, and he and I drove to Athens after the game. He was driving, and I bummed a ride home. And I can remember coming through South Georgia and seeing all of the chimneys with smoke curling. It was just getting to be cold weather in Athens, but it was fine in Jacksonville, but we drove home when it was really cold. But the other memory that I really enjoy talking about is that he had a sister who lived in New York City, lived in the Bronx. Mm-hmm. And at that time, his mother and dad had moved from Tampa. Weren't they living in Tampa? I think they were. Somewhere in Florida. But they...
26: Jacksonville.
25: Okay, yeah. Then they moved to in with Mike's sister in New York City. He gave me their address, and I was in New York for something, and it was Sunday afternoon, and I took the subway out to the Bronx, and I went in, and everybody was dressed to the nines, and they were having a formal poker game. And that was one of the most remarkable scenes, and Mike's mother and dad were so happy to see me because I knew their son. And they were so proud of Coach Mike. And then I went over and started enjoying the Greek pastries, and I didn't need to buy a meal in New York for 2 days. Such a spread. So
26: I was going to tell you a funny story.
25: It
26: may fit into what you're leading to later on in your story. But Mike was playing softball, and one of the players, Brooks Pierce, who also played in Georgia, ran into him and hit him in this area, whatever that is.
25: Yeah, lower back.
26: Yeah, and exploded his kidney. And he was determined to play, but he was at death's door for a while. But finally, he went to his doctor in Jacksonville, and they devised a metal corset that he wore to protect his other kidney. So his mother was very upset that he was going to play football, and she said, "You can't play football. I mean, you can't play. I'll go back. You can't play football. You can't play softball anymore because you lost a kidney."
25: Yeah.
26: And Mike said, "Mom, I didn't lose it playing football. I lost it playing softball." She said, "Well, all right, you can play football, but don't ever play softball again." Of course, she had no idea what either game was, but you brought up the family. So.
25: Well, you know, Mike, being Greek descent, his family, I think, they settled in where they do the sponges. That was in the Tampa area, wasn't it?
26: Jacksonville.
25: Well, Jacksonville is where he grew up, but didn't they?
26: It wasn't Tampa. It was a small town, and at that time, I mean, they did not accept foreigners. I mean, a small country. I can't think of the name of it. It's up near the Georgia line. Yeah, up near the Georgia line. At any rate, he was walking, holding his dad's hand. He was about 2 years old. And one of these, I will say country fellows, but one of these fellows spit on him.
25: Oh, my gosh.
26: And they went straight, sold that restaurant, and moved to Jacksonville.
25: Oh, yes.
26: Because of that, but I can't remember the name of it. You can say Tampa.
25: Well, I think a lot of Greeks settled in there.
26: Tarpon Springs.
25: Tarpon Springs, yes.
26: Yeah.
25: Well, now, did you have to do Greek cooking for Mike?
26: No. To be honest, I did not care for all those sweets that they had. I didn't do any cooking, as a matter of fact, when we got married. I didn't. And he, you remember, he was a coffee drinker.
25: Yes, he liked coffee.
26: One time we counted, he had 32 cups a day.
25: My goodness.
26: And somebody gave him a hard time, but he said, "I have to do that to keep my color up." I'm just talking, Lauren. I don't know anything that you need.
25: You're doing fine. What was it like going to the games back then in Sanford Stadium? Mike's playing, you're in the
26: student section. When he was playing?
25: Yeah.
26: It was... It wasn't hard to go. You could walk in, or if you had a ticket. I always had a ticket. but you took the seat you wanted because the stadium wasn't full. It was rather small, too. But I worked as a reporter after I graduated, and this is during World War II. Wasn't hard to get a job. They would just, I had letters from everybody wanting to hire me.
25: Oh, how nice.
26: Yes. And so I had to cover everything from golf tournaments to football to ship christenings and interviewing Bob Hope on the telephone. I had to do a lot of things that I... It worked out well for me, but of course...
25: Well, even then, women didn't do that kind of thing.
26: Well, 42. Well, they didn't, but except the war. Yeah. Depleted the men.
25: Well, now, you worked with INS, uh-huh. International uh-huh. News Service.
26: And also AP, Associated Press, yes.
25: Well, we need to take a break, and we'll be back for more with Orleans York Test Finalists following these messages.
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0: 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Now, here's Lauren.
1: Welcome back. Our guest is Orlene York Castronis, 100 years old. I'm so impressed. I've known you forever and ever. I feel like I have. And it's just so much fun to reminisce with you about your days at the University of Georgia, your years with the beloved Mike Castronis, Georgia All-American lineman. And we were there talking about the war years when you worked. Did you graduate from the journalism school at Georgia?
2: Mm-hmm.
1: Did you graduate from the journalism school
2: yes,
1: at Georgia?
2: Bad.
1: So you became a sports writer right out of college. Well, you were a multi-purpose.
2: You covered everything. Right, yeah.
1: So that included sports.
2: Yes.
1: For the International News Service, which later merged with the United Press, and they called it UPI for the longest time. Now, when you made All-American, did you have a vote for INS?
2: I did not. But his teammates accused him of making All-American because I did.
1: Well, Dan McGill always gave you credit for helping him make All-America.
2: Well, I'll tell you, at the time, do you know who I'm talking about when I say John Edwin Pope?
1: Yes.
2: He was the sports information officer at the university.
1: So I got to see Edwin and also Furman Bisher and a lot of other folks at a lot of these national sporting events. I never did go to the Super Bowl. I went as a spectator, but I didn't go with a freelance ticket, nor the World Series. But I would see them at these golf tournaments and also Wimbledon. I didn't go every year like they did. But Edwin Pope was highly regarded. He was a hard-working person, and he once told me, he says, I learned on the job, the Athens Banner Herald, I didn't really have the gift of the vocabulary gifts that Furman and some of the others had. I was just a blue-collar hard worker, and but he was highly respected. Very, very smart, and he wrote several books, including one on Ted Williams, whom he got to know with a Sports Illustrated writer who became one of my best friends, John Underwood. But he always had great memories of Athens, and also great memories, as you said, being at the Y camp. If you were in Athens and you had any opportunity to go to the Athens Y camp, you took it. That was how it was in those days. And principally, people, I think, enjoyed not only the mountain experience, swimming in the lake up there, and also going to the ice cream factory with Coach Mike. And that's an inside joke. There was no ice cream factory, but you had to be tricked into going deep into the hills to find out.
2: You carried a rock, and you got the amount of ice cream that the rock weighed.
1: Yeah, okay. Oh, boy.
2: And these poor children.
1: This is a wonderful experience with me talking to Orlene Castronis, whose late husband, Mike Castronis, not only was an outstanding player at the University of Georgia, making All-American, he also was a strategic coach. He worked in the Dean of Men's office. And then he was the most iconic person ever to be on the staff, the counselor staff at the Athens Y camp at Tallulah Falls. And you've seen so many things. Fortunately, you were able to write about so many things when you were working with the International News Service, which merged with United Press, became UPI. But it's so wonderful to see you driving at 100 and enjoying life like a lot of people 30 years younger than you. And I do hope you make that 200 mark And as I say, I want to be there to interview you when you're 200.
2: All right.
1: We'll have more with Orlene Castranis following these messages.

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But with Synovus as your bank, you can always go towards it. So get going. Get after it. Get out of your comfort zone.

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0: This is Sports Conversations with Lauren Smith on GNN. Now, here's Lauren.
1: Welcome back, I guess, is Aureen Castranis, the very charming former wife, meaning widow, of Mike Castranis. And I find this fascinating and interesting. I had forgotten about you being a sports writer. You were a jack of all trades, but writing sports. And today, do you keep up with sports?
2: Absolutely.

0: I can't wait for this afternoon to start looking at the golf tournament. Last week was hard with the tennis going on and the golf going on.
1: Yeah. Well, you interviewed Bob Hope by phone. What was that all about?
0: Well, when I worked for the International News Service, we had a notice. Somebody said over the wires, Bob Hope has been in a plane crash. And so my editor told me, get in touch with him. We got the telephone number. And I called and I told Bob Hope that we had a report that he had been in a plane crash. At the time, he was in Tampa, Florida, and he said, no, I'm just sitting here enjoying talking to you. He said, it's not correct. It's incorrect. I have not been on a plane crash. And we talked a little further, but, yeah.
1: Well, he was a big golf fan. Did you talk to him about his interest in golf and sports? He hosted the All-Americans forever on his TV show.
0: Well, I had to get back and put the news out that he was not in a plane crash. Didn't have time to chat.
1: Now, your office during those years, during World War II, you were in Atlanta?
0: Uh-huh.
1: Where was the office? Was it downtown?
0: Yes. And that's interesting to me because the journalism school here is the Henry W. Grady, and my office in International News Service was on the corner of Forsyth and Marietta. And you know whose statue is right there?
1: Henry Grady.
0: Henry Grady. And so out of my window every day I looked at
1: him. Well, who was the dean of the journalism school? Was Dean Drury?
0: Dean Drury, yes.
1: So you knew the famous Dean Drury who originated the Peabody Awards, which are the gold standard broadcast. If you win a Peabody, you've really won something big. If you're in the TV business, broadcast business, they didn't discriminate against radio. Of course, in the beginning, it was all radio.
0: Yeah.
1: Well, what was journalism school like?
0: Journalism school was great. I just enjoyed every bit of it, took all the things. I had I can't remember names anymore, Lauren, I'm sorry. You would know the man if I could think of his name. He loved football, and he would, Monday his lecture would be an analysis of the game the Saturday before. And then on Wednesday we'd start about the upcoming game.
1: And this was a professor in?
0: At the journalism school. And he would, I can't remember. And yes. I know it. And he would always be at all of the things, events that we went to at the country club. He's always right there.
1: Okay, well, maybe we can get a handle on it before we finish the interview. Could hang up and call Dean Davis, Charles Davis. He would probably know. Was he the one of the original radio pioneers with WSB? Marcus Bartlett? Was it Marcus?
0: I don't remember.
1: Could have been Marcus Bartlett.
0: Yeah.
1: Our guest today, Orlene Castronis, married to Mike Castronis, one of the most popular and best-known athletes and later coach, counselor, friend of so many, from the Wycamp boys to the football team to the cheerleaders at the University of Georgia. Mike really had a lot to take place in his life, all centered around the University of Georgia. How much fun do you think he had with all those positions that he enjoyed or experienced?
0: I think he did enjoy them. Maybe not so much working for Dean Tate, because that involved catching people in the wrong and punishing them.
1: He didn't like that.
0: No.
1: He wanted to put his arm around him and say, let's go sing Kumbaya.
0: He had to go inspect the fraternities, and one of them, they had a goose in there that lived in the fraternity house, and it had made the biggest mess.
1: Oh, boy.
0: And, it, you know, some of them he had to put on suspension or whatever you call it when the fraternities can't have parties and all.
1: Well, he didn't like being an enforcer. He wanted to be a promoter.
0: Right.
1: Our guest, Orlene Castranis, the widow of Mike Castranis, and as we said at the outset, and I almost want to underscore it every segment of this show, that she is 100 years old and plans to live to be 200. She said that at the outset of the show, and based on what we know today, there's a good chance you'll make it. Our guest, Orlene Castranis, journalism graduate, Henry Grady School of Journalism, University of Georgia, and someone who, like her late husband, Mike Castranis, is well-known, well-liked all across the city of Athens, Georgia. We'll have final thoughts with Orlene Castranis after this.
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0: 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Now, here's Lauren.
1: Welcome back. Our guest is Arlene Castrones, University of Georgia icon. Just an outstanding person who has had so many wonderful experiences. Her dad played at Georgia, Gus York. Then her husband, late husband Mike Castrones, played at Georgia, later coached at Georgia. And then you got a journalism degree, worked for the International News Service. So you've had a lot of experiences too. Why haven't you written a book?
2: I don't have time. I don't have time.
1: Well, we can't leave this show without spending a little more time. We got a number of things from you at the outset of the show. But what are some of the things you have seen in your life of 100 years that you really appreciate that involve the Bulldogs? Did you saw the 1959 Georgia-Auburn game, I'm sure.
2: Yes.
1: What were a couple of other highlights?
2: Oh, the Florida-Georgia game when Mike was running down the field with
1: Lindsey Scott?
2: Lindsey Scott. And everybody was in my group of coaches' wives was wondering if Mike would get there before Lindsey.
1: So
2: that was a real highlight.
1: That was 1980.
2: And I enjoyed so much going to the different bowls.
1: Yeah.
2: What
1: was your favorite bowl that Georgia went to?
2: Sugar Bowl.
1: Mm-hmm. The national championship game.
2: Uh-huh. Yeah.
1: With Herschel.
2: Uh huh. Yeah. Yep. That was it. And going back to the hotel, the bus broke down, and whoever ran into it hit the door, so we had to sit on the bus a long time. So you can't forget things like that. But I know you want me to talk football.
1: Well, we'll talk about whatever you want to talk about.
2: No. Well, I really, my memories are more involved with Mike. And you know he came up here as a walk-on football player.
1: Yes.
2: And you know that in his first game he was playing, the freshmen were playing Clemson. And he made an outstanding play. And when he walked off the field, Coach Butt said, "You have a scholarship."
1: How nice. Battlefield promotion.
2: Yes, right. And his nose was broken so many times, but he just take his comb. He always carried a comb because he had to straighten up that nose a little bit. He never got it completely back like it was.
1: Well, there's an old adage that came out in the 50s primarily, and into the 60s, you got to play hurt. So he certainly did that.
2: Are we talking on the phone or are we just chatting?
1: We're just chatting right here.
2: I was going to tell you another memory. we got
1: the tape recorder rolling right here, so whatever you say.
2: I was going to tell you, but you asked about outstanding memories, and I said they were off the field, and we were at the Sugar Bowl another time, and Alabama was not there, but the Alabama coach.
1: Bear Bryant.
2: Always went to the game. He drank. And he was in there.
1: Well, everybody has to have a shooter.
2: He was sitting in a chair, and they came and got the wives. He was in the hospitality room and came. Come down and see the. And they had taken shaving cream and covered his head with shaving cream and were drawing pictures.
1: Coach Bryant?
2: Anyhow, see, I remember those kind of things, not who made the touchdown against us.
1: Well, I realize that you certainly have so many wonderful memories, and raised two, you and Coach Mike, two lovely daughters, and made Athens your home. You actually grew up here, and
2: I guess Olaf and I.
1: We need to have a day for you. I'd like to thank Orlean Castanis for joining us today and invite you to join us again next week when we'll visit with another interesting personality right here on Sports Conversations. This is Lauren Smith.

0: This has been Sports Conversations with Lauren Smith. 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
10: The Thunder turned the tables on the Spurs. I'm Chris Smith. After falling behind 15-0 early in the first, OKC outscored San Antonio by 30 the rest of the way in their 123-108 victory to take a 2-1 series lead. SGA had 26 points and 12 dimes, but gave credit to the OKC bench, who scored a franchise playoff record 76 points.
11: We have a really good basketball team. Like, 1 through 15 can really play at the highest level. We've been saying it all year, and it's coming to fruition on the highest stage, highest level of basketball. But yeah, no surprise for us. We know what we're capable of. We know what the players in our locker room are capable of.
10: SGA with our George Chisano after the game. It was the Thunder's third straight game with 50 points off the bench, tied for the second longest streak by any team within a postseason. And their 183 bench points are the fourth most by any team for the first three games of a series over that same span. Game four is set for Sunday on ESPN Radio. On the ice, the Golden Knights lit the lamp three times in the third period to stun the Avalanche 3-1 and take a 2-0 lead in the Western Conference Final. Game three, a Sunday night in Vegas at 8 Eastern on ESPN. Meanwhile, Richard Childress Racing is retiring Kyle Busch's number 8 Cup Series car, at least until the late driver's 11-year-old son Brexton is ready to take over behind the wheel. RCR will run the number 33 car on the Cup Series circuit, beginning on a Sunday night at the Coca-Cola 600 and for the foreseeable future after 41-year-old Busch died unexpectedly on Thursday. Two-time Cup Series champion Austin Hill is scheduled to replace Busch at Charlotte Motor Speedway.
12: 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Coming up Monday, we'll continue to react to the NBA Conference Finals. 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
1: States I've never been to, and one of them is Oklahoma. Okay? Like, I don't know.
2: So that doesn't make it a bad state?
1: No, but I'm just saying I have no dog in that fight except for to say they're excellent. They've already won one. And so I'm going to pick up the plucky young San Antonio Spurs and root for them to pull the upset. That's all I'm saying.
2: I guess I only dislike teams that are rivals to my team. Like,
1: Did you dislike the Heat when they put the super team together?
2: I disliked LeBron for like 2 years. It wasn't okay. Even the Heat. It was a LeBron thing. I was mad he left, so I didn't like him for like 2 years, and I got over it.
1: Do you like the Dodgers? I mean, they're not a rival of your team, but they have an $8 billion payroll.
2: I don't hate them. You know, I definitely would love to see an underdog beat them to show that, you know, that in baseball, if you scout right, you can, you know, even beat teams with gigantic pay. But I don't like hate them. I don't go, oh, man, I'm not watching them tonight. I can't stand the Dodgers.
1: Jeez, man. The Thunder have 13 dudes that can help you win in a playoff game. By the way, Emmett, they were watching the lottery with interest because they might have gotten a top.
2: Right. But I do want to throw this out there quickly just to remind you. There was a time in after 2021, I thought the Bucks were going to go on a run. They didn't. I thought the Nuggets, after they won in 2023, were about to go on a run. They didn't. You know, I thought the Celtics were about to dominate after 2024. They didn't. So, just because they won last year doesn't mean they're going to rip all four or five championships.
1: I think this Thunder team's on another level, and I view it as a sign of respect, okay? 888-SAY-ESPN. I'm not rooting for them, though. 888-729-3776. 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We will get to more of your calls on whether an evil empire can exist in Oklahoma City on Hammer and Emmett next.
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1: Oh, and to me, that was more of the coach leaving a guy out to dry, hanging a guy out to dry. Sure. So I won't even put that on him. He's better offensively than he has been showing. I do believe that, but he'll be around here. You know, he's going to be around. And if the Cavaliers get swept,
2: you see that almost threateningly.
1: So I don't necessarily have it, because I will like to point out, you know, James Harden had zero turnovers on Thursday. Zero turnover. He did not turn the ball over at all. And he didn't. He only had two assists because nobody could hit a shot. Yeah. So
2: if you're making reasons the Cavs lost game two, the fact that nobody could make a shot.
1: It ain't James Harden, right? Right. Even game one, I'm not putting on James. I'm putting that on Kenny Atkinson. So James Harden does have his flaws, no question about it. I guess he is a guy that everybody can point to and unload their frustrations on if the Cavaliers lose, but I don't think this is all on James.
2: He's also just a guy who plays for a team I love, but I don't like. And every sports fan can relate to that, right?
1: Yeah.
2: That there's a guy who you have to root for because they play for your team.
1: But you're not a fan of the guy.
2: But you're not a fan of the guy. And with James, it's nothing personal. It's just the aesthetic of his game. The fact that the ball stops, the fact that he dribbles more than anyone I've ever watched play basketball, that includes middle school and high school. The guy's never met him dribble. He doesn't like. 888 to ESPN is the number if you want to jump in. 888-729-3776. Okay, Emmett, it happens every single May and June on Hammer and Emmett. And up next, you and I will add our personal expertise and tell everybody where we think LeBron James is going to be playing next season. I'm Aaron Goldhammer. He's Emmett Goldhammer. Hammer and Emmett continues on ESPN Radio and on the ESPN app.
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0: Wands. I'm Aaron Goldhammer. He's Emmett Golden.
1: This is a jam, though.
0: Radio. Hold on. Turn this up for a second. America needs a little of this.
1: Yeah. It's probably been a while since you heard it. I don't know the words.
0: Oh, yeah, you do. Yeah, NBA playoffs are on ESPN Radio. You catch Game 3, East Finals tonight, Cavs, Knicks. Coverage starts 7:30 Eastern Time, ESPN Radio, the ESPN app. It is presented by Gusto. Emmett and I will be there, and then we will host locally in Cleveland our post-game show. After the Cavs and Knicks are done, and Emmett, either this will become a series or the Knicks will be on the verge of going to their first NBA Finals since 1999. And really, you think about this stretch of Knicks basketball that they have played in this winning streak in the postseason since Game 4 of the Atlanta series. They haven't lost. Emmett, I think this is the best stretch for the Knicks in a playoff run. You know, take 94, take 99 out. I think this team's playing better than those teams were. I think you got to go back to the 1970s. I think Walt Clyde Frazier isn't even a broadcaster. He's a player. The last time where the Knicks were playing at this level in the playoffs.
1: Yeah, and I think you're seeing them play at this level because everybody is performing kind of up to their expectations. You know, a lot of times I think throughout the season, the Knicks had been inconsistent, much like the Cavaliers have been inconsistent. You'd have one guy play great, another guy maybe not really playing up to expectations, and it just never hit all at the same time. Well, since the first couple games of the series against Atlanta, everybody's playing their role. You know, everybody's coming in and producing.
0: Emmett, I think it helped that they built a team around a Villanova championship nucleus because I think things like what happened to Josh Hart in Game 1, having him with Brunson and Bridges, like, I just think that is invaluable, that he can then go to them and say, yeah, we did this comeback. It was with you on the bench. You didn't have a great game. We're going to need you in this series.
1: Yeah.
0: And then when the Cavs start giving him a bunch of open shots in Game 2, he doesn't get in his head about how he got benched. He keeps shooting them, and then eventually he starts making them, and he goes from being benched in Game 1 of this series to being probably the Knicks' best player in Game 2 of the series.
1: 26 points, 5 of 11 from behind the arc. Now, the Cavaliers didn't make it hard for him at all. But with that being said, sometimes that could get in your head when you're standing outside the three-point line and nobody is guarding you at all. Sometimes you could go, oh, now I'm a, you know, try too hard to hit this shot and you miss him. But he stayed within himself. And then Brunson's been a superstar. Right. Yeah. Because the Cavaliers made a decision. We're going to let Josh Hart beat us instead of Jalen Brunson. No, Brunson beat you too because he had 14 assists. He just beat you in a different way.
0: Emmett, I think, though, I'm assuming Oklahoma City is going to get through now. I mean, they've only lost one playoff game. And I'm assuming the Knicks are going to win this series against the Cavs and that's the most likely, certainly the odds say, NBA Finals matchup. As I start to look at that series, as much as the Knicks have had a great year, I think Thunder in 5 would be my pick. Because I don't think the Knicks are used to just the length and defensive intensity that the Thunder bring. And then I also don't know that they can handle the level of depth that the Thunder have. I just think OKC is going to have the best player in the series. They're going to have size that the Knicks can't contend with. And unlike the Cavs, who just refuse to give the ball to some of their players, the Thunder doesn't care who scores and they always play smart. I would vastly favor OKC in that series. I find it hard to believe there's going to be a parade for the Knicks down the Canyon of Heroes.
1: Well, look, it's going to be difficult to whoever faces the Thunder. And if the Thunder even get out of the Western Conference Finals, which they haven't yet, I expect them to. But that's why you play the games. Right. You know, because there's plenty of teams and I'll just go back to it again. I just knew the Celtics were going to be much better than they were. Right. They lost in the first round to a seven seed.
0: Yeah. You know, surprising stuff happens. Who do you think has a better chance to win the title? Spurs or not the Tottenham Hotspurs? I know usually when you're
1: they have no chance. Okay. They're trying to stay in
0: the Spurs or the Knicks. Who's got a better chance to win it all?
1: You know, I'll say the Knicks because they have more playoff experience as a group. And I put a ton of weight in playoff experience. I just do. Maybe I'm wrong, but that's just how I feel. And, you know, the Knicks have been through – this group has been through the playoffs multiple times.
0: Yeah,
1: this
0: has been through heartbreak in the playoffs. And,
1: right.
0: And Emmett, I think that, you know, their crunch time ability – you know, has proven to be something that you can rely on with the Knicks. They're a good team in a close game. And so that would have to be their strategy, you know, try to get those games close and have Brunson win it in the last 5 minutes. In fact, Jay Williams was on Get Up on ESPN earlier this week, the legendary college basketball player and ESPN basketball analyst, and had what I thought at first was a pretty wild take about Jalen Brunson. But by the time it's all said and done, Jay Williams might be right here.
2: If you're a Knicks fan, you're saying, let's go to Cleveland and get one. Like, we get one, we come back, let's close it out at home, mm-hmm. right? And if you think about the way this is lining up, let's say Spurs and OKC go to six, they go to seven, and they beat the hell out of each mm-hmm. other. And then you get a scenario in which you're playing in the NBA championship, a team is tired, you have a fighter's chance, right? And I will go back to saying this, because I said it a couple weeks ago, it was the first time I ever said in my time here at ESPN, I believe the Knicks can win a championship. 2 years ago, Alan, you and I were on this show, and I said to you when they were playing against Ball, I was like, hey man, it's trending in this direction. I know that you have to win a championship to do so, but I not only think that Jalen Brunson has been the best player in this playoffs because he's 6'2", and the difficulty in doing that at that size and that frame compared to the 7'4 alien on the Spurs, but if he win a championship, I said to you, I think he has a chance to be the greatest Knick ever. It's not only the way it's his leadership, it's everything. 14 assists last night, 28 plus points the night before. He just has a variety of different ways of showing up, and his toughness speaks for itself.
1: Well, I mean, I think a championship, you would deserve to be in that conversation. You know, when you get to arguing greatest ever in franchises, I mean, they're always going
0: to
1: be.
0: It's hard for me to talk about how great Walt Frazier was, Emmett, because I wasn't alive. But
1: right.
0: I know the numbers, and he was awesome.
1: Like, no doubt. No doubt. But, again, when's the last time they won a championship?
0: 73.
1: Right. So if in 2026 they win one and they're led by Brunson, he's going to be looked at as a guy who could be an all-time
0: great. Hold on, though. Patrick Ewing was, I mean, come on.
1: He was. He was awesome. That's the first person I think of because that's from our childhood. Did he win a championship?
0: No. And Bernard King, now he didn't do it for very long because he had injuries. Mm-hmm. But you could go back and watch some early 80s Bernard King, and Bernard King was nasty. I just don't know that you put him on that level because he wasn't able to do it that long. But look, Knicks win the title this year, and Brunson can be in that conversation. I'm comfortable with that. We go around the NFL on Hammer and Emmett next.
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12: The Knicks hold a 2-0 series lead in the East Finals over the Cavaliers. I'm Chris Smith. Cleveland has a 3-2 series record when losing each of its first two games of a best of seven by double digits, including winning the last series versus the Pistons in that scenario. But ESPN's David Dennis Jr. says Cleveland doesn't have the firepower to do it again against New York.
13: I don't know who on Cleveland you have where you say they're not playing well, they're choking, they fall apart. Let me see what you got the next game. There, I don't think they have a guy like that who's going to, who has shown that they can show up like that and answer the critics and pull together a game like Josh Hart did. And that's sort of an intangible thing, but it speaks to what the difference is between these two teams.
12: Coverage of Game 3 in Cleveland begins 7:30 p.m. Eastern. Your tip-off at 8 East on ESPN Radio, ABC, and the ESPN app. Meanwhile, Richard Childress Racing is retiring Kyle Busch's number 8 Cup Series car, at least until the late driver's 11-year-old son Brexton is ready to take over behind the wheel. RCR will run the number 33 car of the Cup Series circuit beginning on Sunday night at the Coca-Cola 600 after the 41-year-old Busch passed away on Thursday after severe pneumonia progressed into sepsis, resulting in rapid and overwhelming complications, according to a statement released by his family. Two-time Cup Series champion Austin Hill is scheduled to replace Busch at Charlotte Motor Speedway, where all 39 drivers in the field will race with a black number 8 decal on their car. On to baseball, where the Cubs host the Astros. Coverage begins in 1 hour on ESPN Radio and also on the ESPN app.
3: Hey, it's resident Super Bowl champ Chris Candy coming up Monday. 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

0: The NBA playoffs are underway, and now you can trade every game on Kalshi. 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
1: We expect Miles to be there, and even though he may not be the most happy guy in the NFL, he'll be happy when his check cashes, and the Browns will be happy when he sacks the quarterback three times a game.
2: It will, if he doesn't show up to mandatory minicamp, the noise will get louder, but listen, Andrew Berry stood on business a year ago, or 2 years ago, whatever that was, and he said, we're not trading Miles. They didn't. They gave him a contract extension, so I don't expect him to trade Miles now, no matter what Miles does.
1: All right, Emmett, up next, we have a segment that we like to call the worst take of the week. We don't honor the best of the best here on Hammer and Emmett. 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
1: He said Jameson was also warming up. And they go right, left in the eighth. Bowen, Stripling, Herland, and Yost.
2: I'm looking down into our bullpen now, but I don't see anyone throwing at the moment.
1: I wonder if they'll start when the game resumes.
2: Yeah, I think so.
1: We had great work by Brown and Caden. Yeah, Dave, we talk about this a lot. When you're down by a big score, you got to have two things. You got to chip away and score. But I think just as important, you got to roll up some zeros. And Zach and Caden did just that.
2: Get you back in the game, and that's exactly what's happened.
1: That's right.
2: And to hold this Gator offense to just one run over the last four innings is good work.
1: Very good work. And they are still squeegeeing out in left field as we are approximately 4 minutes from our second marker seven first pitch in the midst of our marker seven seventh inning stretch. How about that?
2: I think the Braves started at 4:10 this afternoon, so let me see if I can see how they're doing right now.
1: By the way, they are 14-1-1 in their 16 series.
2: And they lost that first game to the Marlins 12-0 and then won the next three.
1: Exactly.
2: It's easy to flush those 12-0
1: yes,
2: games.
1: Yes, it is.
2: It is easy to flush those. I don't know if this rain that we just had is headed to Atlanta or what, but they're also in a rain delay over at Truist Park. So they're in the bottom of the second, no score. They're not playing right now. So
1: Gators are getting ready to retake the field.
2: Yep.
1: That big gate's open and left out there. And the championship game tomorrow is at 2 East, 1 Central.
2: So you got the two Eastern time zone teams playing this game and the two Central time zone teams playing in game two. And I believe now is it 11 of the 16 teams in the SEC are in the Central time zone?
1: We can figure this out. Who's not? Florida, Georgia, South Carolina, Tennessee, Kentucky.
2: I believe that's it.
1: So there you go.
2: Yeah. Mm. One thing, though, the office needs to do, when you put times out for events, just go ahead and put both.
1: Mm-hmm.
2: Put one East, noon Central.
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2: Or like, yeah.
1: Hill Street Blues at 10 East, 9 Central.
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1: Perfect.
3: Welcome back to the field.
1: The Humps are
2: all
1: retaking
2: right.
1: The field.
2: All six of them.
3: Let's hear a big round of applause for the SEC Tournament Grounds Crew.
1: All right.
2: Yeah, man.
1: Give them a
2: the
1: big
2: Dirt one. Guys.
1: The Dirt Guys. Great job, especially to our man, K.O.
2: Kyle Odom, represent the University of Georgia. Thank you, K.O.
1: By the way, I don't know. Yeah, Will Lawler and Tanner Steins are down in the Georgia. They got any food over there. You bring us up. Will and Tanner do a great job.
2: Hey, and by the way, if there's any other Dirt Guys from UGA, let us know.
1: We'd love to give them
2: Kyle's the only
1: love.
2: One we know.
1: And by the way, Will and Tanner just do a great
2: oh
1: job.
2: Oh, my gosh,
1: as
2: yes.
1: Associate athletic
2: tremendous.
1: Directors working with baseball.
2: Tremendous. The best.
1: Here we go, a little more journey.
3: Number 15, Joshua Reitner.
2: So Reitner is back out.
1: And he will face Rylan Luo, the league's third leading hitter and the team's third leading hitter. How about that?
2: Luo. See if that gets things going here.
1: Well, this was one of those things, too, and it was 6-0 after 3.5. This thing's trending towards maybe a run rule. Then especially they make the catch and right. Then next thing you know, double-double, Branch and Black, and it's 6-3, then 6-4, now it's 7-4. So we certainly got ourselves a ball game here. And these dogs just tough and relentless. Thank you, Jeff Turner. Appreciate you. Thanks, and I hope you enjoyed it.
2: Christy, the Bulldog Bell, the Cake Lady. Thank you very much, Christy.
1: She is awesome.
2: Yes, she is.
1: We got a lot of

0: folks with us here. As the Dogs and Gators do battle here with the winner advancing to the title tilt tomorrow.
1: Now it's absolutely beautiful here.
0: It's awesome.
1: We'll just call it a one-hour rain delay. And the temperature in Hoover right now, it says 84. It does not feel like 84. This is the trusty iPhone talking.
0: Big time.
1: I don't know about that. It feels nicer than that.
0: Thank you, Jake Mosley. Said, my mama wanted to name me after both my granddads, Ernest and Thomas. My Uncle Jack told her, if you name that boy Ernest T, I'll have him throwing rocks before he is three.
1: No doubt.
0: Oh, good stuff, Jake.
1: He would have had no chance.
0: All right, Reitner out warming up. As the Dogs will have Luho stepping to the dish.
1: There is a Carol Johnston sighting.
0: Awesome.
1: She's still here.
0: That is dedication.
1: Trooper. Thank you. HB and my stepson, her son Matt.
0: Yeah, you're right at it. So it went from 352 East to 452 East.
1: Yeah. It's just easier to say an hour instead of 59 minutes.
0: What hour? It's 59 minutes and 42 seconds. All right, let's see if Luho can get aboard. Georgia get that tied run to the plate again. Reitner having a great year. Luho's having a great year. Both of these teams have a lot of great players. Thank you.
1: We'll give you like Coach a 5 or 10 minute charge here.
0: It's a little jolt that someone has taken our power strip.
1: Don't allow.
0: I don't understand. Yeah. All right, here's Luho. Of course, Jackson with great speed. The runner at first, 25 stolen bases. Reitner looking in. Jacob set at the letters, and away we go. Fastball bounce towards her. That's a fair ball off the glove of Sarawek out into shallow left field. He'll chase it down, and he'll hold Jackson at second base, but that is first pitch swinging. Luho with an infield single, and that'll bring Ishikawa to the plate with runners at first and second and one away.
1: At the tying run to the plate here.
0: Boy, Sirwick, he did a great job getting just somehow a glove on that one and somehow chasing it down. You know, Dave, if that gets past him clean, Dan might be able to score on that.
1: We
0: definitely got second and third. All right, so here's Kenny Ishikawa. Kenny is 2 out of 3 today. Right on left. Strike one. A tough luck. Strikeout victim last time up. He singled in the second, singled in the fourth. His base hit in the second. A line shot off the right arm of Florida starting pitcher Russell Sandifer. The Gators then took him out of the game. 0-1. Missed away. Ball and a strike to count. Kenny represents a tying run. Ishikawa hitting 356 with a homer and 12 ribbies. Gators playing him straight away. So much room in the gaps. Now Jones over a couple of steps playing Kenny to pull. That one's off the plate away. 2-1. Fastball at 92. Bowen, the Florida catcher. Stripling, Curlin, Lawson, and Surowick first to third around the horn of the Florida infield. Sear, Jones, and Yost left to right in the Florida outfield. First and second, one away. Reitner, the 2-1 to Kenny. Line drive out into left center. That's going to drop in and go all the way to the wall. Jackson scores. Luho around third. He scores. It's a two-run double for Kenny Ishikawa, and the Dogs cut the Gators' lead to 7-6. Have a day, Kenny.
1: So Ishikawa's third hit of the afternoon. And he drives in his 13th and 14th runs of the year. And that double for Kenny is his sixth of the season.
0: That'll bring up Ryan Wynn with a speedy Ishikawa, the tie and run out at Saget base. Dogs are now out hitting the Gators 11-8. Joshua Reitner looking in. Jacob set at the letters. Here's the pitch. Ball one upstairs to Ryan. Winnie on the air hitting 356. All right, they're going to challenge that with 6 homers, 28 ribbies. 5 of Ryan's 6 home runs have come in league play. Boy, they got another one. It's nothing in one. These catchers.
1: They know the zone, don't they?
0: They sure do. Yeah, the outfielders just play it so deep. Kitty was still able to split the gap out in left center. Here's the 0-1. Liner foul, out of play, deep down the right field line.
1: So DJ singled an hour ago, came around to score. Actually, it's probably a couple more minutes than an hour ago.
0: No doubt.
1: But he's faster than that.
0: That was great speed out there with Kenny at the plate, yeah. And DJ and Lujo. Nothing at two to win. Swing and a miss, struck him out. 98 on the fastball.
1: They just all, they're the same.
0: Clones.
1: Yeah.
0: 13 strikeouts for Florida pitching. And here's Huddy. Well, and now that robbery by Yost in the fourth looming even larger. It's a 7-6 game. Tying run at second with two away, a righty-lefty matchup. Let's see if Huddy can lean into another one. Here's the pitch. Fastball upstairs. It's 1-0. That one at 98. Hudson, a tough luck, 0-2. Robbed of a homer, did pick up a sack fly on it. From the letters, here's the pitch. That misses upstairs. It's like, say, I thought I was getting a new car. Well, we got you this nice air freshener.
1: That's right.
0: Get a sack fly out of it. 2-0 to Huddy. Reitner comes set. Here's the pitch. Missed inside, 3-0 the count. Colby Branch waiting on deck. It's a 7-6 Florida lead. Bulldogs with two in and two away. Ishikawa, the tying run at second. From the letters, called strike on the inner half. Nasty at 99. Huddy hitting 262, 17 homers. A sack fly in the fourth, his 44th RBI of the year. Outfield very deep. Reitner, the 3-1. Ground ball hit sharply to Sackett. Curlin on to first in time. Huddy hit it on the nose.
1: That was the second base equivalent of what Trey did when the fourth ended, when he lined to short. That ball was smoked.
0: Two runs, three hits, no errors. Ishikawa stranded at second. We go to the eighth. A dandy brewing here in Hoover. It's Florida 7 and Georgia 6 on the Georgia Bulldogs Sports Network.
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0: 7-6 Gators as we go to the eighth. Georgia making a call to the bullpen. A lot of twisted T bullpen activity. Justin Burns had a tremendous season, 3-2 with 6 saves. Putting him amongst the league leaders, an ERA of 4.56. He is a strikeout man. 63 Ks, 9 walks, and 49 and a third. A .218 opponent's batting average. And Dave, we've said this about Aoki out of the pen, about Farley out of the pen, about Scott out of the pen. Just a tremendous hit list.
1: Yeah, and Bird, like you said, part of that Georgia bullpen that has just been oh so good. All right, got a save in the Tennessee weekend. Bird gets a victory against Texas A&M, gets a save against South Carolina, and a victory against South Carolina. Got a save against Arkansas, got a save against Ole Miss, got a save against Missouri. That was a 5-inning save with 9 strikeouts and no walks, and got a 3-inning victory against LSU.
0: And I love bragging on this. Aoki, Scott, Bird, and Farley are a combined 24-4 with 15 saves.
1: Incredible.
0: That's remarkable.
1: Incredible.
0: Now here's Carson Bowen. He is the catcher and 6-hole hitter for the Gators. Bowen is 1 out of 2. He's bounced out 1-3, picked up an infield single, and drawn a walk. So Bird looking in. Dogs trailed 6-0. It's now 7-6 Florida. This one's fouled off. Straight back and out of play. And we'll pause 10 seconds for station identification here on the Georgia Bulldogs Sports Network.
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0: The 1-0 misses downstairs. We just had a 1-hour rain delay. Talik Pratt, our network studio producer. Florida batting here at the top of the eighth, leading Georgia 7-6 for the Gators. 7 runs, 8 hits, and no errors. For Georgia, 6 runs, 11 hits, 1 error. And the count now 1-2. This one fouled off first base side. The Georgia defense, it is Hudson, Wynn, Branch, and Phelps. First to third around the horn. Ishikawa, Lujo, and Black left to right in a speedy Georgia outfield. Dan Jackson, the catcher. And Justin Bird on the mound. Thinking about that sign out in right field. Fly high, free bird. Here's a 1-2. Missed down and away. Dogs in red, Gators in the road grays. Auburn and Arkansas play the nightcap in the second of this semifinal Saturday doubleheader here at the Hoover Met, and this place is jam-packed. All the Auburn fans are here. Bird, the 2-2, lifted into right, foul and out of play. That went into the seats, second row. Gotta love some Green Acres and the famous Arnold Ziffel.
1: Really smart pig.
0: Smartest one I've ever seen. A righty-righty matchup. Bird against Bowen. The pitch. Slug foul, first base side. JB climbing the ladder.
1: Was it Chris Welton last week said somebody? Of course, you had to climb that telephone pole
0: That's
1: to make
0: right.
1: a call.
0: That was the down part about that. That's good and bad.
1: That was hilarious.
0: 2-2 to Bowen. Season average 253, 5 homers, 28 runs driven in. Here's a pitch. Called strike 3. Painting the black on the outside corner. How about a little smooth 96, DJ?
1: Looking good there, and a great start here as the Bulldogs have just done a great job today with the leadoff man. Florida now just 1-for-8.
0: There was a hit batsman that started the Florida third.
1: Yeah, that's it.
0: The 3-run homer in the inning, and Blake Sear, again, the front runner to be SEC Tournament MVP, drove in a pair as well. Here's Stripling, left-handed hitter. Stripling batting .288. Bird's pitch lifted into right center field. Lujo says, I got it. He does. 2 away.
1: We can cover some ground with that outfield we have.
0: You betcha.
1: Kenny in left, Lujo in center, and Black in right.
0: I ran into Matt Scott walking to breakfast. I said, Matt, you know, Dave and I say, we like K's and Colby. He goes, oh, yeah, yeah. Strikeouts and Colby? Yeah.
1: We like that a lot.
0: That's a good foil. Like number eight out in center field, fielding it too. He's awfully good. Here's Cade Curlin, three-year starter for Florida at second base. Curlin got that rally started in the third. He was hit by a pitch, takes down and away. He has since struck out swinging and looking as Mr. Aoki and Mr. Brown teamed up to get him. Bird's pitch misses down and away. Yeah, Zach was great. One and a third, scoreless. Caden gives up just one run in three innings. So far, so good for Justin Bird, who's had a tremendous season. Two outs, nobody on. Right on right. Here's a pitch. Curlin swinging a miss. Heard somebody just shout, come on, Birdie.
1: Come on, Birdie. By the way, this place is almost packed
0: out. It's packed. It's great. I can't imagine if it was Bama and Mississippi State here today. Good Lord's tickets would have been going for like 500 a shot.
1: No kidding.
0: It is a great crowd. Here's a 2-1. Swing and a miss, 2-2. 96 with some whoop.
1: Yeah, I think JB is pumped.
0: I would say so. He is looking sharp. Two outs and nobody on for the Gators. Does he go with the number one or pull the string? Bird. The 2-2. Called strike three. Number one at 96.
1: Numero uno.
0: Wow.
1: Good work, Justin.
0: Well, Florida's got the lead. The Dogs have got the momentum. Three up and three down with a couple of K's as we head to the bottom of the eighth inning. SEC Tournament semifinal number one. It's Florida 7 and Georgia 6 on the Georgia Bulldogs Sports Network.
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0: The score here in Hoover, it's the Gators 7 and Georgia 6. Florida got one in the first and three. And inning number three, they scored five times to go up 6-0. Georgia scored three in the fourth to make it 6-3. Dogs got a run in the fifth. Florida got one in the seventh. Go up 7-4. Dogs came back to score two in the seventh after an hour-long rain delay to make it 7-6. So it was one in the first, five in the third for Florida, three in the fourth, one in the fifth for Georgia, one in the seventh, two in the seventh for the Dogs. And leading things off will be Colby Branch, one of the best shortstops in the land. I think they were just working on the umpire's camera mask there. All right,
1: good.
0: Yes. There's some Auburn fans making their way in. We got a bunch of Auburn fans and a bunch of Gator fans in here right now. All right, Colby. Doubled in a run and scored in the fourth. Reitner looking in, right on right. Colby bounces this one towards third, retreating it. Eats Surowick alive, goes out into shallow left. Colby's aboard, and that'll bring the go-ahead run to the plate here in the bottom of the eighth. That was smoked. We'll see how it scores.
1: Should be a hit.
0: I would think so, too. So Colby aboard.
1: Haven't ruled yet.
0: That's another one. Surowick, that ball gets up on you in a hurry. He was able to chase it down. Now West going to call an offensive timeout. And the way Ryan Black can handle the bat, you got a righty left. He scored that in air. Oh, man. E5.
1: That's a tough error.
0: It is. That's tough on Sarawick over at third. So you got the tying run on. Black at the plate. We all know George's number of successful sacks on the season is one. But Black has laid down a couple of nice bunts.
1: We've really got two.
0: That's right. He beat one out for a hit. Kenny's beat one out
1: for
0: a hit.
1: That's right. Yeah.
0: So we'll see what George
1: does. We've been successful twice. One of them was a base hit.
0: That's exactly right. So they've got Surowick in at third. This is one of those, though, after that play, maybe you test him again here.
1: Let's see. The Hug Dog listening in from the Germany-Austria border.
0: My goodness.
1: It's getting late over there. Thank you, Hug Dog.
0: Right on left. Reitner's pitch. Fastball up and away. It's 1-0. Well, the Dogs have got all the momentum. Florida's still got the lead. It's 7-6 Gators. They scored that one in error. Colby is aboard at first. Nobody out. Here's a pitch. Fouled off third base side. Boy, what a season Ryan's had. He had an RBI double in the fourth. He struck out twice looking. That wasn't fair for the lefty, though, facing Lujo Cachola. That guy's really good. Devastating to lefties. 1-1 to Black. Branch at first. Nobody out. Dogs down 7-6. Bottom of the eighth. Smoked out into left center towards the gap. Ryan Black sends this one all the way to the track. Colby is going to be held at third. RB safe at second. And the Dogs have the tying and go-ahead runs in scoring position.
1: And for Ryan Black, that is his eighth double of the year. And Ryan, or check that, his second today. That'll be nine doubles on the year. And a multi-hit game for Black, his 12th of the season. So having a great day at the plate.
0: And that ball got to the track. It did not get to the wall. Sear was able to save it from going to the wall. If it had, we would be tied and RB would be at third.
1: Yeah.
0: But again, those outfielders, you're playing so deep, it creates a lot more space. And now here's Trey Phelps. And the Gators are going to bring the infield in. Trey is 2 out of 4. One of the country's best players. It is 7-6 Gators. Black, the runner at second. Branch, the runner at third. Reitner looking in, righty on righty. He comes set at the letters. Here's a pitch. Trey smokes this one deep out into right center field. A long run for Yost. Going back, he reaches up and makes an incredible catch. Yost robbed us again, but the Dogs tie the game. Branch in to score on the sack fly, and Ryan Black makes it to third as the go-ahead run. It's 7-7.
1: I think he might have even snow-coned that one out there. That was an incredible running catch. Trey, though, with the sack fly to tie the game. And Dan Jackson's up with the go-ahead run, and I'm sure they're going to walk him. But let's see. Here's a replay on the catch, and he did kind of snow cone that one. Unbelievable.
0: Well, he has saved at least three runs here today out in right field. They're going to walk Jackson. I would be astonished if they don't.
1: Well, and we pitched a Sear earlier. They owe us one.
0: That's right. And big Bryce Callaway has grabbed a bat. Maybe they will pitch to Dan. Let's see. It's 7-7. What a comeback for Georgia. Reitner looking in, righty on righty. The league's leading hitter and triple crown winner. Fastball inside. It's 1-0. Let's get that lead right here, Dogs. Let's get that lead. It's 7-7. It was 6-0 Florida going into the bottom half of the fourth. Reitner. Here's a pitch. Jackson takes down and away. It's 2-0. Dan bounced to third in the first. He struck out swinging in the third. Doubled and scored in the fifth. Singled and scored in the seventh. His average at 392. 27 homers. 77 runs batted in. Gators with the infield in. From the letters, here's a 2-0. Smoked out into left field. Here comes Sear. He's going to make the catch. We're tagging at third. Here comes Black. The throw close. Safe, but George has got the lead.
1: First time today the Dogs have led.
0: sack flies from Phelps and Jackson, and Trey, the first player out to meet DJ. Holy smokes. What an inning for Georgia. Great job by Brock Bennett at third, and that ball was a rocket. And RB took a couple of steps, did a great job running the bases. Then he dashed back, and just like a sprinter coming out of the blocks, coming home, a really good throw there from Sear. Bowen couldn't field it cleanly. RB beat the wrap anyway, and it's 8-7 Georgia. An error, a double, and a pair of sack flies. And here's Bryce Callaway. He'll pitch it for the standout freshman, Cole Johnson.
1: And you can update the RBI list. Another one for DJ.
0: That is number 78 on the year. Moving him into a tie with Charlie Condon. Bryce takes inside. It's 1-0 for the second most in a single season in Georgia history.
1: Incredible.
0: He was in a tie with Gordon Beckham. Now he's tied with Charlie Condon. Next up, Rich Poitras. Bryce sends this one foul. Heads up back this way. That is some pretty heady company. It was 6-0 Gators. Now it's 8-7 Georgia. Dogs with 2 in the 7th and 2 in the 8th. 1-1 to Big Bryce. He hits this one high out into right. Here comes Yost, and if it weren't for his glove, Georgia would have double-digit runs.
1: Yes, they would.
0: Nice catch out and right to retire the side. But Georgia takes the lead. Two runs, one hit, one error, and no runners left. We go to the ninth. The score here in Hoover, it's Georgia 8 and Florida 7 on the Georgia Bulldogs Sports Network.
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0: It is 8-7, Georgia leading Florida. The Gators have Yost, Jones, and Lawson. 9-1-2 due, and then Sear. So, DJ, some minefields to navigate through here for sure.
1: What an amazing comeback here by the Bulldogs.
0: Incredible.
1: Georgia trailed 6-0 after three, and now the Dogs lead 8-7 here headed to the ninth.
0: Just this lineup, 1-9. Georgia's had three comebacks this year where the Dogs trailed by five. This would be the biggest as Georgia trailed by as many as six if the Dogs can pull it off. All right, here's Yost, who's one out of three and has a minimum of three runs saved in his glove with a pair of incredible catches. He's the nine-hole hitter. Birdie's pitch messes inside. It's 1-0. Florida. One in the first, five in the third. Georgia with a three-run fourth, one in the fifth. Florida one in the seventh. Georgia two in the seventh and two in the eighth. The lead at 8-7. Birds 1-0. Popped him up left side. Phelps just behind the bag. Fair territory. One out.
1: 1-for-9.
0: Wow.
1: Leadoff man.
0: And, of course, the one time the leadoff man reached, they scored five.
1: Yes, they did. Yes, they did.
0: All right, here's Kyle Jones, who's 0-for-4 today. Jones bounced to Trey at third on the first pitch of the game. He's popped the first, struck out looking, and bounced to Phelps at third again in the seventh as both Trey and Huddy made nice plays on the 5-3. Bird's pitch just misses outside. It's 1-0. Dogs leading 8-7 as the Gators bat. We're in the top of the ninth. One out, nobody on. Trey is hugging the line over in the hot corner. Here's a 1-0. Fastball hit sharply to win. To a knee, on to first, two away. Georgia an out away from a trip to the SEC tournament final. Georgia's never won this event. Made the finals once back in 89. Eight to seven. Two out, nobody on. The lefty Lawson standing in. He's one out of three. Two runs scored, a double, a walk. He struck out and popped out. Bird's pitch. Called strike on the outer half. Florida's going to challenge this.
8: Florida's challenging the strike.
1: I think we're going to get this one.
0: We're 2-1,
1: yeah.
0: That's for sure.
1: Yeah.
0: This ABS.
1: I got a good feeling on this one.
0: Be interesting to see if this goes into all the parks next year.
1: Strike.
0: Strike one. It is upheld.
1: Wow.
0: By a millimeter. It was close.
1: That's right.
0: It was close.
1: That's right. Kevin Sweeney says, I had it all the
0: had
1: way.
0: Had it all the way. Told you guys.
1: Yeah, come on.
0: 8-7 dogs. Two outs, nobody on. Top of the ninth. Bird looking in. The 0-1 to Lawson. Strike two. Outer half at the D's. Now Georgia's strike away, in and out away. That one coming in at 96. Does Bird come right at him? Deep breath. Dogs, the SEC champions, trying to make it to the tournament final. An epic comeback. Bird's 0-2. Misses down and away. 1-2 the count. Eight runs, 12 hits, one error for Georgia. Seven runs, eight hits, one error for the Gators. Brendan Lawson at the plate. He leads the league in on-base percentage. Righty against lefty. Bird, the 1-2. Hit foul, third base side. Watch out for that carom. And if Lawson can reach the presumptive SEC tournament MVP, Blake Sear waits on deck. Georgia in red, the Gators in the road grays. 1-2 the count with two outs. Georgia 8, Florida 7. Bird. Here's a pitch. Grounded towards second. This should do it. Win. On to first. In time, and the Dogs win. What a comeback.
1: Hey, J.D., still undefeated in game two of the series.
0: Incredible.
1: Wow.
0: Georgia follows up Thursday's victory over Mississippi State with a stirring 8-7 come-from-behind victory over the Florida Gators. And tomorrow afternoon here in Hoover, Georgia will play for its first-ever SEC tournament title. The Georgia bullpen, amazing. And this lineup, 1-9, just grinding and grinding and leading Georgia to its biggest come-from-behind victory on the season. 8-7 the final. We'll come back and check the totals when we return right here on the Georgia Bulldogs Sports Network.
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0: on the Georgia Bulldogs Sports Network. Welcome to Dogs Postgame. Coming up, we'll run through the numbers, hear from head coach Wes Johnson, and look ahead to the Bulldogs' next game. Now, let's go back to the ballpark.
1: Well, a thrilling come-from-behind victory for Georgia today as the Bulldogs defeat the Florida Gators in a matchup of two of the very best teams in the country by a final score of 8-7. With the win, Georgia advances to tomorrow's tournament final, where the Dogs will take on the winner of semifinal number two between the Arkansas Razorbacks and the Auburn Tigers. The Hogs in Auburn will get going here in about an hour. Incredible. Thank you, Ben Beatty. For the first time since 1989, Georgia's in the tournament final. I've been calling these games since the mid-90s, 95 to be exact, and David and I have been together since 2000. And a lot of people asked us when we won Thursday, how many times to Saturday? And I thought, well, 06, 09, 11, 19, and now this year, Georgia's never won the SEC tournament. Again, made the final back in 1989. Just incredible. What a win. Florida now 39-19 on the year. And the Dogs 45-12. Georgia's biggest come-from-behind win of the season. Again, the Bulldogs three times this year trailed by five and come back to win. Trailing by six today. And the Dogs come from behind and are victorious. 8-7, the final score. By the way, Georgia did it today. Well, thanks to a great catch by Hayden Yost out in right field without hitting a home run. The Gators got one in the first. They scored five in the third. This is trending towards maybe a run rule win for Florida. But Georgia battled back even after Yost's great catch robbed Hudson of a homer. The Bulldogs scored three times in the fourth, one in the fifth. Florida went up by a count of 7-4 with a run in the seventh, but Georgia with two in the seventh and two in the eighth. Kenny Ishikawa with a two-run double in the seventh. And then after Branch reached on what was scored in air, Ryan Black doubled to left center, back-to-back sack flies from Phelps and Jackson, including a great catch by Yost to rob Phelps of extra bases. And then Justin Bird just money in the top of the ninth. And that Georgia bullpen quartet of Aoki, and I know he's been starting some, but Aoki, Scott, Bird, and Farley now 25-4 with 16 saves. But buddy, Hank McWhorter in the booth enjoying this one. And for all diehard Dogs, this is a great one. Let's hit some tweets and texts. Thank you, Cliff Brand, 166, listening in down in Florida. A great Georgia pitcher. Thank you, Judge John Ellington and John Parker, Ted Dieter, Tommy Call, John Cheeley, Larry Edwards, Sharon Edwards, Peyton and Grace Edwards. Thank you to Vance Levy and Sherry Levy with Mac and Beth listening in down on the Sapelo River. Thank you to Ethan on a bachelor party down in Biloxi cheering the Dogs on. Thank you, Bobby Young. Thank you, Capital P, the great Paul Lysette. Loving the resilience of this team. Thank you, Kevin Welch, Gary and Kathleen, the judge, Alan Carver, the great Alan Miller, with Joe the Pro Devaney and Joseph Devaney, Jeb Bradbury, Jeff Turner. Thank you, Rob Butler, one of the great golfers in Georgia history, for listening in. Thank you, Lauren in New York, John Cheeley, Joey Tucker. Holy smokes, what a win for Georgia here today. Just an incredible victory. And again, that bullpen absolutely nails. Get a couple more tweets to get to. Thank you, Houston Rich, Mark Morgan, CJ and Lois Collins, Martin in Ohio, Wyatt 9620, Jeremy Smith, the Voodoo Dog, Clay Kitchings. Thank you, Adam Wynn, 42 Cobras, Chip from Moultrie, Jeff Sherman, Jesse Carver, Aunt Billy down in Florida, David Ellis, Roger from the Space Coast. Thank you to the Hug Dog, Patrick Happy. Thank you, Mark Andrews, the American Dog in McDuffie County, Christy the Bulldog Bell, and Jeremy from Baxley. What a win for Georgia. Final score, Dogs 8, Gators 7. And tomorrow it'll be either Arkansas or Auburn. Our marker 7 first pitch, 2:02 East. That means a 1:40 airtime. As we continue on, DJ will visit with our Primerica player of the game. And, of course, I don't know, he might have a chance to talk with a victorious SEC Coach of the Year, Wes Johnson. We got Brock Bennett down as well. Stay with us, post-game show, grinding on right here on the Georgia Bulldogs Sports Network.
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1: All right, Dogs a winner by a final score of 8-7 over Florida here at SEC Tournament Semifinal number one. Big hello going out to number 10, David Dukes, and number 10, Chris Welt, cheering on the Dogs. They got all kinds of Bulldogs jumping on board again. Great to see Hamp here and Ben May, a couple of great Bulldogs who live and work here in Birmingham. And, yeah, John Parker and the judge, E&P Sports, really loving that one. Thank you, Wyatt, 96-20. Thank you, 406 Mel Hall, Aunt Sheila. We appreciate everybody. All kinds of tweets to get to. Thank you, Perry Cunningham and Allison cheering the Dogs on. The Big Chief, Sherry Sykes, Chip from Moultrie, Sons of Georgia, Josh Honey, and a big hello going out to Governor Brian Kemp and First Lady Marty Kemp cheering us on. Governor Kemp has not been tweeting in until after games, not wanting to jinx the Dogs. Well, this is a great victory tweet here today, and these Georgia Bulldogs have now won 13 of their last 14 games. And remember, Florida had come in winners of 10 of their last 11. The winning pitcher for the Bulldogs is Justin Bird. The losing pitcher is Reitner in relief. And that Georgia bullpen quartet, we could update the numbers now of Aoki. I know we started six games, but give this one to me, please. Aoki, Scott, Farley, and Bird, 25-4 with 15 saves. Incredible. What a win here today. And that quick side offensive line with Brian Kemp and Daniel Dooley protecting David Dukes, the quarterback. With Ben May and Hamp McQuarter having a good time up here in the booth with a lot of orange in this stadium with the Gators and Auburn. And the Auburn-Arkansas winner will draw Georgia tomorrow again. The only other time Georgia's made the SEC Tournament Championship was in 1989. That was a long, long time ago. And again, this is just, like I said, 06, 09, 11, and 19. Just the fifth time in the 21st century that Georgia's played to the weekend here in Birmingham. We just hadn't had any luck here in this place. And by the way, in 89, we beat Mississippi State and Florida to get to the final and then lost to Auburn. We shall see. What a year, what a win. The SEC champs defeat the Gators 8-7. And tomorrow, Georgia will try and add the SEC tournament title to this incredible resume here in 2026. All right, DJ standing by on the field when we return right here on the Georgia Bulldogs Sports Network.
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4: Back here on the postgame show, a great surprise. We got the SEC Coach of the Year, Wes Johnson. And Wes, this season has been unbelievable so far, and an unbelievable game today. We spot them six runs after three innings, and here we are talking about a victory.
5: Yeah, you know, I mean, I think you know this about this team and how we do. I mean, we don't panic. You got to understand sometimes in this league you're going to have to take some punches. I mean, you look at it, it's like You know, their guy was their two hitters got off a couple good swings. We got some fastballs early. We didn't get off some good swings on, but then we just kept grinding. You know, what Caden Aoki did there in the middle to settle it down, what Zach Brown did, and then Justin Bird coming in to shut it down. And then we can talk about a lot of big at-bats. I mean, Ryan Black, Kenny Ishikawa, Daniel Jackson just being Daniel, Trey doing what old veteran hitters do when you need to hit, you know, get the run in from third. I mean, we could be here all day. But, yeah, a lot of great things.
6: And like you said, so many things we can talk about. You've already mentioned it. But Zach Brown, Caden Aoki, Justin Bird, just great stuff by the bullpen.
5: Yeah, no, I mean, you look at how they came in and attacked today. You look at what Zach did. I mean, like I said, I mean, it's not easy to come in like that with Zach. After, hey, I thought Dylan Vigneault threw the ball fine. He just left two balls up out over the plate. Man, that hit hard. It happens. And so then after that, Zach coming in, just settling it down. And then Caden Aoki doing what he does. I mean, my gosh, he looked great. Commanding the strike zone, moving the baseball around, doing all that kind of stuff. And then Justin Bird right there. I mean, my Lord, you had to go through the top of their order right there. And those guys have been swinging a really hot bat. This team's been, you know, really hot offensively. It was good to see.
6: For JB, you were calling a lot of number ones, and those things look good today.
5: Yeah, you know, the great thing about having those iPads in the dugout is we get to see some metrics. And he had a special fastball today. And when we see that, we're going to lean on it. It had really, really good movement. He was able to command it at certain points in the strike zone, and I felt really good throwing it. And it was that, you know, it was that thing right there. Sometimes you just got to go big on big, and if they beat you, they beat you.
6: Wes, this team's loose, too. They look like they're just having a blast.
5: Yeah, we're having a blast. You know, the guy said, hey, they wanted to stay and play another day because they want to go back to the hotel and play Guitar Hero. And I thought that game was dead, but I guess it's alive. And now they're telling me if we win tomorrow, I've got to buy one. So I guess we'll figure that out.
6: And you will do that happily, I'm sure.
5: Happily, I will do that.
6: All right, we'll piece the pitching together tomorrow. I know that's one of those things. In a situation like this, you do what you do.
5: Yeah, you know, we'll come back. We'll take a look at everything. We'll sit down, look at who we play, obviously, match some things up, and then we'll go from there.
6: Well, congratulations. This was a phenomenal win in what's been a phenomenal season so far, and can't wait to talk to you tomorrow. Thank you, Wes.
5: Thanks, and go Dawgs.
6: All right, that's SEC Coach of the Year, Wes Johnson, and we'll see if Late's got anybody for me that's kind of hanging around, waiting out. Late, do you have anybody I can grab here? If not, we'll do what we can here. We'll jump down here in the dugout. Oh, okay. We got our man, Kenny Ishikawa. Kenny, congrats, my man. Congrats. Our Primerica player of the game. What's the thinking in the dugout when you guys are down 6-0?
7: I mean, Coach Johnson always says we don't panic. We never panic. No matter how bad we're down, we got 9 innings to play, and we weren't panicking. So we had a long game to play, and yeah, we stayed calm, we stayed humble, and we just got the job done.
6: 3 hits for you today too, and you missed 16 games with that broken foot. You come back, you seem like you're just getting stronger and stronger, more confident. But tell me a little bit about your mindset right now.
7: To be honest, I was really frustrated in that bat before. I struck out when runner on third. I was really, really just pissed off at myself, but I knew I was going to get another at-bat, another chance. So Coach Johnson always says, like, we got 9 innings to play. Don't panic. So I flushed it, and I just got that clutch hit. So, I'm really grateful for it.
6: Our bullpen today, Zach Brown comes in, Aoki comes in, and then Justin Bird comes in. What's it like battling those guys in practice?
7: Phenomenal. Absolutely phenomenal. They work their butts off.
6: Thank you.
7: We trust them. They trust us. So, I mean, I think that was a really good team win today.
6: Are we playing with house money tomorrow, or is this one, hey, Georgia's never won the SEC tournament in baseball. Let's go get it.
7: We're just going to do our game. Dogs are the ones who's going to win. We don't panic either. So, yeah, hopefully we just get that dub tomorrow, too.
6: Are your parents back in Yokohama?
7: Yeah.
6: Okay.
7: Yeah,
6: mm-hmm. All right. Will they be coming back to Athens, or is that still up in the air? I know they were here, a couple of weeks ago?
7: Yeah, their plan is to be back by Omaha. So if we make it to Omaha, they're coming back. And, yeah, I'll see my parents again.
6: That's a great reason for us to keep winning right there.
7: Absolutely, yeah.
6: Congratulations, Kenny. We appreciate it, and great win today.
7: Thank you. Appreciate it.
6: All right, Kenny Ishikawa, the Bulldogs, getting the victory today here. And I come from behind.
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1: All right, back one final time here at the Hoover Met, where the Dogs take an 8-7 come-from-behind thriller over the Florida Gators, and Georgia will play for the SEC tournament title tomorrow afternoon against the winner of this nightcap between Auburn and Arkansas. Biggest comeback of the year as Georgia trailed by 6 runs, and DJ, what a win, what a comeback, and yet another feather in the cap of this just incredible team this year.
10: Let me catch my breath. I just got back up here. Unbelievable, unbelievable, and great to talk to Wes afterwards, Kenny, and yeah, just like Wes said, just where do you start with everything that happened today? And by the way, had to sit through a one-hour rain delay as well, and Georgia was a better team coming out of that rain delay.
1: No doubt about it. 8-7 the final score. Our marker 7, first pitch, SEC tournament title on the line tomorrow afternoon at 2:02. That means a 1:40 airtime. So until then, for Talik Pratt and David Johnston, I'm Jeff Dantzler, signing off from Hoover, Alabama, on a winning day for Georgia. Thank you for listening to Bulldog Baseball on the Georgia Bulldogs Sports Network.
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0: Grant Holmes has 9 strikeouts at this point, but he's trailing 1-0 as we go to the top of the 5th inning. He's facing 8-9-1. Bibas, Ruiz, and Wood. Remember, that was the part of the order 2 innings ago that got him in trouble, as Bibas singled and Ruiz doubled. But those runners were either left stranded or out at the plate. Deep fly to right field. Bibas jumps on it, sends it deep to the corner, in the chop house and out of here. And Bibas with his first homer of the year. He had to be thinking, well, I can't run on the arm of Ronald Acuna. I'll just hit it over him. And he did for the home run, and it's 2-0 Washington. So Grant has given up 2 homers now. Feels like everybody else has been a strikeout victim.
1: Yeah, that's the 9th home run of the season given up by Holmes. And, you know, earlier in the season, he was combining walks with home runs. Luckily, both home runs today have been solo. They won't kill you, keeping the ball game. Obviously, you'd like to eliminate those, but they're going to happen.
0: We'll go back to work versus Keibert Ruiz. And Ruiz with a ground ball to first, taken on the second bounce, backhanded by Olsen. Toss it to the bag. Holmes is there, 1 down. Folks, you ever wonder what a home run tastes like? Well, it's a little peppery, a little tangy, and a lot like the original Louisiana hot sauce. The official hot sauce of the Atlanta Braves. It's Louisiana Hot by Bayou Sub. 1 out for James Wood. Batting 252. 13 homers. He's hit 3 against the Braves this year. Wood takes a ball, though, and inside. Wood 6'6", 235. We were telling you about his dad and his last at bat. Now, his dad was a great collegiate basketball player, so he definitely got his dad's height. 1-0 pitch swung on and missed. I mean, he comes from an incredibly athletic family. His sister, Sydney, played basketball at Northwestern University. She was a team captain and an all Big Ten selection. There's a 1-1 pitch. Wood takes a ball outside. His uncle, Howard Wood, played college basketball at the University of Tennessee and 1 season in the NBA with the Utah Jazz. It comes from a very impressive basketball family. There's the 2-1 to James Wood. Called strike 2-2. Holmes deals the 2-2. Low it inside with a slider.
1: Yeah, I'm assuming Wood played basketball when he was a kid. I wonder when he decided baseball was his path. It was with that pedigree and his height. Probably pretty good force in the low post.
0: I bet he could have done whatever he wanted to do. Great athlete. 3-2 pitch. Fought off foul. Let's pause 10 seconds for station ID on the Braves Radio Network.
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0: 2-0 Washington, top of the 5th inning. Bases empty, 1 down, and a 3-2 count on James Wood. Holmes to the plate, misses high and outside, and there's a 1-out walk. That's the second time he's walked James Wood. You're what, 6'4"?
1: Yes.
0: Did you ever play hoops?
1: I did when I was young, and I thought I was good until we went to South Florida and played a team and found out I was not very good. I wasn't athletic. I mean, I was tall and I was heavy, but I wasn't athletic.
0: Could you dunk?
1: At one point in my life, I could.
0: Yeah.
1: Not with authority, but I could claim I could dunk.
0: Luis Garcia sends it foul on the first baseline. Closest I ever came to dunking. We had a slightly deflated volleyball. And in college, one time, I got that down.
1: That a baby.
0: And I was so excited.
1: It's a big moment in a man's life.
0: I just hope I could jump and touch the net now. There's a ball low and outside, 1-1. 2-0 Washington, top of the 5th inning. One pitch. Ground ball fouled on the first baseline. Alongside Darren O'Day, Ben Ingramier with you, and our producer-engineer Jonathan Chadwick, who during the rain delay lost a bet to Darren, will be carrying his golf clubs the entire trip. 1-2 on Luis Garcia. Garcia hit into that 1-2-3 double play in the 3rd inning. Kept the game scoreless at that point. Two homers for the Nationals since then. 1-2, cracked in the air to right field, humpback liner down. And Ronald just going to lob it into Ozzie Albies. It's a single for Louis Garcia. And they're at first and second with one out. Here comes Jeremy Hefner, pitching coach for the Braves. So now Hef meeting with the battery of Trump at Holmes.
1: Yeah, I mentioned earlier in the game, Grant's fastball down almost 2.5 miles an hour, and that's something these coaches will be paying attention to. I'm sure Hefner's already asked Grant about it. Hey, how are you feeling? Is everything good? Grant's aware of it. That's why they're leaning on the cutter a little bit more today than they normally do. Just missing a little zip on that fastball. You're going to be more careful with it.
0: Yeah, he's at 78 pitches. Normally, you wouldn't think anything of that pitch total, but this is a different 78 than the normal 78. You had a 42-minute rain delay mixed in there. Here's Jose Tena. Tena, big swing and a miss at a slider.
1: And they will track the throws he made, you know, in the batting cage off the mound there. They'll track those. I think they would count those for about a half a pitch just to try and keep him, you know, in his general zone of 100.
0: Left-handed hitting Tena takes a called strike. So maybe with that included, could be around 90, 95, maybe a little bit more.
1: I would say he's going to throw less pitches than that in the game. And currently, looks like Dylan Dodd is getting his left arm ready in the home bullpen.
0: The 0-2, and a huge swing by Tena. He went to try to find that curveball and missed. There's strikeout number 10. The strikeouts haven't been a problem. He's got 10 of them, but giving up those two homers.
1: Yeah, we mentioned early in the game, when Grant has his breaking balls, he's going to rack up the strikeouts, and he certainly has those here today.
0: Third time in his career, he's had a double-digit strikeout total in a game. His career best is 15 against the Rockies last year. C.J. Abrams takes a ball low. This is where you got to be careful here. I was already trailing 2-0. This is the kind of guy who could make it a 5-run game pretty quickly. He's handled Abrams well today with a fly out to right field and a strikeout. Called strike, got a slider over, 1-1. Now Abrams will challenge this. As it stands now, a 1-1 count, and the ABS says this is a ball. So that'll be overturned. That's a big overturned call. That missed by almost 2 inches south of the zone. And what was a 1-1 count, now a 2-0 count on C.J. Abrams. 296 hitter with 11 bombs. Swings it from the left side, waits on the 2-0 pitch. Here it is from Holmes. There's a called strike. Fastball over. Both teams have one ABS challenge left. Pitch number 84 of the game. Crack deep down the right field line to the corner, and a foul ball. That would have been big trouble. But just down in front of the slider and a 2-2 count.
1: I got fortunate there. That was another mistake right in the middle part of the plate. And you are going to make mistakes as a pitcher, but knowing the situation, knowing the hitter here, you can't make that mistake again. You got to make a great pitch here.
0: Count level 2-2 with two down. 2-2. And he misses low. So if he walks Abrams, they would be loaded for Dylan Cruz, who homered against him last inning. Grant comes set right at the letters. 3-2 pitch. And he beats it into the ground. A three-hopper out there to Ozzie. He's got it. And tosses over to first base for the out. But the Nationals get the homer from Jorbeet Bibas, his first of the year. And as we go to the bottom of the fifth inning, it's the Nationals 2 and the Braves nothing.
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0: Well, the Braves trailing 2-0 into the bottom of the fifth inning. Looking for a run. Before you do that, need a hit. Braves don't have a single hit in this game versus Jake Irvin. Dominic Smith leads off. First pitch misses a little bit low. Mention those shadows on the infield. Right now, the sun peeking right through the top of the stadium and the rooftop canopy and shining right on the back of Dominic Smith. 1-0 pitch. Dominic swings and misses. Lost his helmet going after that curveball. And a 1-1 count on Dom. Alongside Darren O'Day and our producer-engineer Jonathan Chadwick, Ben Ingram here with you. Two solo homers for the Nationals today. One by Cruz, one by Bibas. That's been the story from Truist Park. See if the Braves can change that story. Here's the 1-1 pitch. Called strike on Dominic. 1-2. Dom had that RBI single in the seventh inning last night. Put the Braves on the board as they came from behind and won 5-4 in 11 innings. Digs in with a 1-2 count. Here's pitch number 67 from Irvin. Low and inside with a fastball.
1: You know, earlier today we talked about how Irvin's faced the Braves 9 times and there's no secrets between him and the Braves hitters. I'd like to correct that. He's really made a big adjustment here today.
0: 2-2 pitch. Smith pulls it foul right outside the bag at first. I mean, that just missed hitting the bag. And 2-2. Is that because of the curveball and nothing else?
1: It is, yeah. April 20th, he faced the Braves. He only threw 9% curveballs. Here today, he's throwing over 50% curveballs, his highest pitch usage of any type, and especially that curveball in any game this season. So, you know, we mentioned he's been struggling coming into this game, and the curveball is his best pitch. So, you know, why not try to throw it more?
0: Yes.
1: He's certainly done that today and very effectively.
0: Well, I've got a follow-up question to that. We'll get to that after the 2-2 pitch. Smith leading it off of the Braves in the bottom of the fifth and the 2-2 pitch. Huge swing and a miss at a curveball. Is that a pitch that he felt like he should just throw more in general, or is that a pitch that he thought, hey, this would be better against this Braves lineup specifically?
1: I think he's just been pitching so poorly. He's at a 7 ERA, approaching 7.5 this month, that this analytically driven coaching staff said, hey, we have to throw this curveball more. Go out there and see how much you can throw it and get away with it.
0: He definitely needed to change something, and he has, and it's been a good change for him. One out for Austin Riley. Austin takes a ball low. Napa is a proud partner of your Atlanta Braves with America's largest network of parts and care. Napa has all the bases covered when it comes to your ride. Base is empty. 1-0 pitch. Called strike again. Well, the curveball has been very good. Lots of swings and misses. But on top of that, he's locating a 94-mile-an-hour fastball really well and getting strikes with it.
1: He certainly is.
0: He brings it to Riley. Chase and miss at a curveball. 1-2.
1: And when you're throwing the curveball 50% of the time, you certainly have the hitters thinking about it. And this is the best fastball location I've seen him have. He's really putting it wherever he wants. So, you know, that would explain the results the Braves hitters have had thus far.
0: 1-2 outside. Because if he's not locating that fastball, everything we're talking about with the curve becomes unraveled, doesn't it?
1: Yeah, you got to have something to complement it, something to make the hitters think twice about just sitting on that curveball.
0: Sun ducks behind a cloud, covering the field with shade. Here's the 2-2 pitch to Riley. And a called third strike. That sinker was perfectly placed on the inside corner. And Austin goes down looking. 7 strikeouts for Irvin.
1: Yeah, it's a tough presentation, because if that is a curveball and it's starting right over the middle of the plate, it's going to break off the plate. 16 to 18 inches of horizontal movement. That's going to be a ball. Riley does not want to swing at it, but then at the last second darts back for a strike.
0: And Dubon fouls it off the edge of the plate.
1: And that's the name of the game pitching today, is disguising your pitches, having them come out of the same tunnel, and then having them break opposite directions. And he certainly discovered something this afternoon.
0: He's at 75 pitches for the game, 48 strikes. 0-1 in the air towards right. Foul ground to the sidewall, Garcia, and out of play. One section down from the Braves dugout. Right, Nothing in two on Dubon. Jake Irvin, pitcher for the Nationals, with a no-hitter to this point. 0-2 on Dubon. 0-2 misses a little bit low. I think even catcher Keibert Ruiz might have had a hard time picking that up because the path of the ball from the pitcher's hand to the plate is in the shadows, that it passes through a patch of sunshine and then back into the shadows before it gets to the plate. Not easy to pick up for batter or catcher. 1-2 on the way. Ground ball fouled on the right field line. Three finals around Major League Baseball. Eventually we'll get to the Saia out-of-town scoreboard. All out-of-town scores delivered to you by Saia, the official freight carrier of the Atlanta Braves. 2-0 Washington, bottom of the fifth. 1-2 pitch and a towering fly ball to left, but I believe he hooked it foul. He did. Had some good distance on it, but hooked it foul down the line. Still 1-2. Three finals. Boy, the Cubs have gone cold. Astros beat the Cubs 3-0. Blue Jays beat the Pirates 5-2. And the Cardinals hammered the Reds 8-1 in game one of a doubleheader. Everything else either underway or to be played later this evening. 1-2 and a ground ball routinely hit to second. Nassim Nunez gloves it, throws over to first base. It's another 1-2-3 inning. Well, the only man to reach was Matt Olson on a walk. Outside of that, Irvin's been perfect. We go to the top of the sixth inning, 2-0 Washington.
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1: Grant Holmes finishes after 5 innings pitched, 10 strikeouts, the only blemish on his record, 2 solo home runs. On to relieve him, left-hander Dylan Dodd. This will be his 4th game of the season.
0: Dylan Cruz, the batter, first pitch swinging, fouls it back here towards us. And an 0-1 count. Well, I wonder what the day could have looked like for Grant Holmes if it had been any different. Without that rain delay, I'm sure both pitchers would say the same. Here's the 0-1 pitch. There's a called strike. I don't think Jake Irvin's had an issue with it. He's got 5 no-hit innings at this point. And then Grant had 10 strikeouts. But even if you're pitching well after the delay, that's still hard to come out of your rhythm like that.
1: It is. It's certainly a challenge. And, not your ordinary day for Grant. He had some really good stuff today, just a couple mistakes.
0: 0-2 to Cruz. Cracked in the air to right. Ronald Acuna coming in, still coming in. Slows, angling towards the line, makes the catch. Right-hander Brad Lord is up and tossing now for the Nationals.
1: Yeah, I certainly would expect Grant to have come back out for this inning, if not for that rain delay, as I mentioned. Jeremy Hefner was probably tracking his throws. He was throwing during the rain delay and counting those for about half a pitch. So he got to his limit. We don't want to hurt him. Get him out of there.
0: Dalen Lyle takes first pitch strike. So you want to be a pitching coach, huh? Man, that's a lot to juggle, isn't it?
1: It is, man.
0: That's hard even if it's not raining. I mean, that's a whole lot of data and information to keep up with. Here's the 0-1 pitch. Lyle takes a call, strike 0-2.
1: Well, when I retired a few years back, I was offered a couple of pitching coach jobs and politely declined. Could you imagine this disaster managing grown men playing baseball for a living? It wouldn't be good for anybody.
0: See, here's what I admire about that. You know your strengths and your weaknesses. Here's the 0-2 pitch. Lyle sends it foul. Organization is hardly your strength.
1: Absolutely.
0: And I'm kind of middle of the road with it, and that's why J-Chad's so good for us, because he could do that job organizationally.
1: See, I would need him to be my assistant pitching coach.
0: Yeah. He'd quit after a week because he'd wonder why you're being paid more if he's doing all the work. 0-2 is outside 1-2. I mean, is that not spot on? I think everybody in the clubhouse would hate him, too.
1: Just imagining him in full uni making a mound visit with me. It's me and my sidekick walking out there.
0: Other broadcasters wonder if this is he a translator? Who is this guy? Chase hit a miss by Lyle. He strikes out. Dodd got him with a slider. Two down here in the sixth inning. 2-0 Washington as we're in the top of the sixth inning. Here comes Nassim Nunez.
1: That's a big strikeout there for Dylan Dodd. You know, Aaron Bummer, unfortunately, was released last week. He was supposed to be the lefty specialist. Dylan Dodd's got some really nice numbers, especially on the strikeout front in the minor leagues this year. He's just been better against righties the last few years than he has against lefties. So an opportunity there to fill a role.
0: Switch hitter Nunez bats from the right side, takes a ball outside.
1: And Dylan's got some really good stuff. It's just a lot of it is cutting, so it's into a righty. And that makes him more effective against righties. I'll ask my assistant what he thinks back there.
0: Here's the 1-0 pitch to Nunez. Ground ball out to short. On the other end is Dubon. Sends it over, and there's out number 3. Yeah, I'm just picturing you two rolling up to the stadium in a motorcycle and a sidecar. He rides everywhere with you with a sidecar. We go to the bottom of the sixth inning, 2-0 Washington.
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0: we go to the bottom of the sixth inning, folks, and this game has now suddenly taken a big change. In between innings, Jake Irvin was out there doing his warm-up tosses. He's put together five no-hit innings at this point. And in his last throw to the plate, it was not a great pitch. It was high and wide of the plate, and he was favoring his arm and just started shaking his head and walked off the field. So the man who had put together five no-hit innings is suddenly out of the game.
1: Yeah, that's, I mean, you know, he's shutting down the Braves' offense today, but you don't want to see anybody's career or life affected by an injury, and that did look pretty grim. I think that after last inning, Irvin went in the dugout and told him and something was barking. That's why they had Brad Lord throwing down in the bullpen. And he said, I'll go back out there, give it another try, and apparently it's not good news. So, you know, for the Braves, it's a good thing because he's been dominant.
0: Sure.
1: But you just don't like to see that on a baseball field.
0: Yeah, you just want it. You do not want it to come at the expense of anybody hurting themselves.
1: Yeah.
0: And a couple of things stand out to me. This is a day that already had a 42-minute rain delay, and both pitchers came back after the delay. On top of that, it's a day where he's thrown way more curveballs than he normally throws. And while it's a very effective pitch, I wonder how that impacts the arm altogether, and elbow, et cetera.
1: It's a good point. You just don't know. And as we mentioned, his number's been pretty grim lately, and he had some success. It's unfortunate because Braves fans know how much starting pitching injuries can change a season if you just go back 1 year, even this year. But on to relieve him, right-hander Brad Lord. Lord has pitched in 15 games this season, working 32 innings. That is the most relief innings pitched in the major leagues. Just 29 hits in those 32 innings, 26 strikeouts. He's a low arm slot righty, so it's been really tough on righties. Righties just batting 175 against him, 11 for 63 with 11 strikeouts. Big time ground ball guy as well. He has made some starts for these Nats. Started 19 games last season. So he's going to, you know, we mentioned last night's crazy game. The Nats had to deploy six relievers, so they're probably going to ask Brad Lord to go two or three innings here and do some work for him.
0: Yeah, that's tough. Well, he can't be any better than Irvin was. Irvin was great. I mean, like we mentioned, we've seen him now nine times, and we've seen some good starts out of him, but what he did with the curveball and his fastball sinker location, I'd say it's the best we've ever seen out of him. Very impressive stuff. So he's out of there, and Lord is in. Here in the bottom of the sixth inning, it'll be Yastrzemski, Trump, and Acuna, and this is the Georgia Lottery home run jackpot inning. If the Braves hit a homer here in the bottom of the sixth inning, our contestant this evening, Carol Collette from Jasper, Georgia, will win $1,300. And if you'd like to enter for your chance to win at least $1,000 from the Georgia Lottery, visit 680thefan.com/GA Lottery. Georgia Lottery, today could be the day. Pulling for Carol Collette. Be a good time for a homer. Be a good time for a base hit, period. As the Braves have been no hit through five innings. Yastrzemski's 0 for 1 with a fly out to left field. First pitch from the right-hander Lord, and a ball low. Sweeper there. It's going to be a much different look than what the Braves had seen out of Jake Irvin. 1-0 from Lord. Yaz takes a ball inside. Heater 93. Here's the 2-0 pitch. Yaz pulls it fouled on the right field line. No, you were telling us about Lord, how they list him at 6'3", 210. He looks a lot bigger than that to me. Looks like he could be about 6'3", 240. Big righty. 2-1 to Yastrzemski. High and outside. ...26-year-old right-hander. Stands on the first base side of the rubber. Fans a black glove in front of his face. Kicks and fires at 3-1. Yastrzemski with a fly ball to right field. James Wood drifting in, looking up into the Atlanta sky, makes the catch and one down in the sixth.
1: I mentioned Lord started 19 games for the Nats last season. He does have a starter's repertoire, five pitches, four-seam slider, sinker, sweeper, and changeup. And his low arm slot, he really causes him to sling the ball. He gets a lot of horizontal movement, and that's what happened there to Yaz. He just got jammed on that fastball in.
0: One out for Chadwick Trop. And a call strike on him. Well, he was the hero last night. Maybe he's the guy who comes through with the first base hit today. Way outside, bounced that pitch. Slider across the left-hand batter's box. Phillies and Guardians are scoreless. That game's in the bottom of the second. As they're in Philadelphia, Guardians beat the Phillies yesterday 1-0. 1-1 pitch, bouncer up the middle to his left. Abrams gloves, sends it to first base, and that's in time for the out. And to go back of second, right at the edge of the outfield grass, and two down.
1: Yeah, last season, Abrams was one of the worst defensive shortstops in the league, and he's still down near the bottom, but just over the last game and a half, he's impressed me. He's got to keep his feet moving as he's throwing. He's making very on-target throws. You know, he's always had good range, just has been very inconsistent with those throws.
0: That's definitely improvement for him. Two down for Ronald Acuna. Ronald chases a first pitch slider outside. Mentioned it last night, no team has committed more errors than the Nationals. They have the most by far in Major League Baseball. Entering this series, they had 13 more errors than the Marlins, who are the team with the second most errors in the league. 0-1 to Acuna, outside to the backstop. Two nothing Washington. As we're in the bottom of the sixth inning, they have homers from Cruz and Bibas. And that has been it. Braves have been held hitless to this point. 1-1, a swing and a miss at a fastball. Acuna steps out of there, just his elbow guard. He's got all sorts of fluorescent colors on down there, pink and purple and gold, with his cleats, his wristband, his elbow protector. Brad Lord deals the 1-2. Check swing, they appeal, and that is strike three. So Acuna goes down swinging. He's now 0 for 3 in the game. We've completed six. We go to the seventh, 2-0 Washington.
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0: Board in extra innings. But runs were pretty difficult to come by last night. That remains the case today. Here's Bibas. He swings and pops it up. Left field. Drifting back now, Dubon into shallow left. The shortstop has it. One down in the seventh. And that's one thing if it's, you know, just two run-of-the-mill teams. But these are two teams that are 1-2 in baseball and runs scored. This really is the series at this point that we expected.
1: And we were talking about all the fireworks that we were expecting to see these, you know, these three games. And we just haven't had it. Maybe it's all the rain putting out the fuses.
0: Could be.
1: But, yeah, we got to get it going here. And especially considering the Nats come in at the bottom of the barrel in all of the pitching stats.
0: Yes. Well, Nationals pitching between Irvin and Lord has retired 16 consecutive Braves batters and have no-hit the Braves through six innings. We're on the top of the seventh. There's Keibert Ruiz. Dodd pumps in a sinker for a called strike. In the bottom of the inning, it'll be Harris, Olsen, and Albies. And that'll be 2, 3, and 4 in the order. Likely versus Brad Lord again. Meanwhile, the southpaw Dylan Dodd, who came on an inning ago, sends it up there. That'll be fouled off. In between innings, it'll be the seventh inning stretch. And as always, that's brought to you by the Warrior Alliance. The Warrior Alliance is stepping up to the plate to help warriors navigate to success after military service. 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Dodd way ahead, 0-2. Missed outside.
6: Attention media, today's attendance is 35,819. 35819.
0: That's the voice of Mitch George you're hearing on the intercom here in the press box. 1-2 misses high. Mitch has a great voice, doesn't he?
1: He certainly does. And a good duster.
0: He does. Well. Yeah, really good mustache. He's announcing our attendance, 35,819. 2 balls and 2 strikes on Ruiz. Dodd cuts it loose, misses high outside, 3-2. This game had a 42-minute rain delay in the middle of the second. We've had good conditions ever since then. Grounds crew did another marvelous job. Field has looked terrific. 3-2, and he's got his man. Cutter freezes Keibert Ruiz. Two down and back to the top of the order. Some gigantic, puffy white clouds off of the distance. Look like a big mountain of shaving cream out there. But that's off in the distance. Blue skies over the top of the ballpark. Two down for James Wood. And Wood takes the ball away. Dodd at 18 pitches. He's been filling the strike zone at this point. There's a ball cracked out to right field, and that's a one-hopper to Ronald Acuna. Turned around that sinker. That came off his bat at 113 miles an hour.
1: Goodness.
0: You see that? You're just glad he didn't elevate it.
1: Yeah, absolutely. That was just sinker middle. Dodd got away with one there. James Wood, average exit below this year, 96.2. That would be the highest measured average EV in the StatCast era. Higher than Aaron Judge and all those other Giants. So he's hitting the ball hard this season.
0: And he is. Garcia, ground ball to first. Olsen down on a knee, smothers it. He'll step on the bag. There's the third out. That ends the top of the seventh. Got to get the bats cooking. We go to the bottom of the seventh. Braves have been no hit to this point and are trailing 2-0.
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0: Nationals 2, Braves nothing. Into the bottom of the seventh inning, Michael Harris leads off versus Brad Lord on in his second inning of relief. First pitch on the way to Harris, and a first pitch sweeper drifts inside. One ball and no strikes on Michael. Ground ball to third, fly out to left, and that has been it. Lord pumps it in there. Harris fights it off foul over the screen down the third baseline and into the second row behind the Nationals' dugout. For the Nationals, 2 runs, 7 hits, no errors. They've stranded 6. For the Braves, no runs, no hits, no errors, 1 man left. That was all the way back in the first inning when Matt Olson walked and was left stranded at first base. 1-1, and Harris sends it foul, 1-2. And altogether, since that walk, 16 consecutive Braves have been retired. Nationals with solo homers from Dylan Cruz and Jorbeet Bebas. Crowd get behind Harris. 1-2, smoked up the middle, base hit. Lace that right over a leaping C.J. Abrams at shortstop. That breaks up the no-hit bid as Michael Harris just sizzled that thing right up the middle. I bet Antoine Richardson and Tommy Watkins were getting pretty lonely down there as the first and third base coaches. Hadn't had a base runner since the first. So now it's Matt Olson to the plate. Lord ready to bring it. First pitch outside, 1 ball, no strikes. Sometimes you just need one base hit to wake up the lineup. Also wake up the crowd. They're coming to the support of Harris there, and then he's able to rope it in the center. 1-0 to Olson. Strike. Well-located fastball, 1-1. Matt is 0-for-6 in this series. One from Lord. They'll send it foul, arcing its way into the seats down the left field line.
1: This would be the part of the Braves lineup to get string some hits together against Lord. I mentioned he's tough on righties. Lefties, not the case. They're batting over 300 against him this year. So a run of 4 batters in left-handed batter's box here. It's a good opportunity to do some damage.
0: See if they can make that happen. 1-2 pitch. Out to third, taken by Bebas. He drops it, throws to second, not in time. Everybody's safe. I mean, he bobbled the ball, then he just about fell over his own 2 feet as they got tangled up. And he was well off the line at third. In fact, Darren, he was between second and third where the shortstop would normally be. This will be challenged. I thought that Harris was in there easily. I mean, Bebas was really stumbling.
1: Stumbling, bubbling, rumbling. It looked like... You know, these guys were so adept at flipping the ball. But he was so far away, he wanted to get some momentum before he flipped.
0: Oh, you're not going to believe what I just saw. So Harris goes in there safely. As he's popping up, the crowd hasn't seen what we've seen yet. He comes off the bag and the forearm hit the helmet of Harris. He's going to be out. He was in there safely, but as he's popping up, Abrams was coming with the throw. He didn't cut it loose. And the forearm, as Harris is off the bag, hit the helmet of Michael. Okay, he is safe. I had to call the field wrong. I thought he was safe all along.
1: Yes, he was.
0: Okay, I didn't realize they had caught him out at second.
1: Oh, they did, yeah. And I think Abrams, if he would have thrown the ball and hit Michael, they would have called Michael out.
0: I wasn't even thinking about him being out at second base. It looked so obvious that he beat the toss in there. But it was after watching the replay, and here comes manager Blake Butera. I think he wants to say, we're not challenging if he beat it to the bag. We're challenging if you saw the arm of Abrams make contact with Harris when he was off the bag. Because without a doubt, Michael was off the bag, and the arm touches the helmet of Harris. Looks like the knuckle scraped the helmet.
1: Mm-hmm.
0: And now the umpires are going to get together. So my apologies. I thought they said safe for sure at second. Because in real time, it looked like he was safe easily. Boy, this is a weird one.
1: It sure is. I don't think they call him out there. He didn't attempt to throw, even.
0: Well, I'm just saying he made contact to tag out Harris. You see what I'm saying? It's not that there's interference. It's that he touched him with ball in hand when he's off the bag tagged at second.
1: Him, yeah, with the
0: so
1: back
0: it's
1: of
0: a
1: his
0: tag.
1: Hand. Well, is there intent to a tag?
0: And there's no way the umpire could have seen that in real time. Now Butera is chatting with Ron Culpa, the crew chief and home plate umpire. So on the ground ball, the flip from Bibas to Abrams definitely wasn't in time, and Harris safe on the slide. But what Butera is arguing is that on the pop-up from the bag by Harris, he was for a brief second off the bag and Abrams' hand hit the helmet of Harris. That's why they think that he's out.
1: Well, we just had a funny moment there. Brad Lord was asking Ron Culpa for a ball for about 30 seconds, and Tommy Watkins, trying to be helpful, went over and reached through his pouch when Culpa chastised him. He said, "Get out of my pouch, bro."
0: They put it back into the pouch.
1: Made him put it back in.
0: Okay, so everybody is safe. That was a really weird play. So first and second, let's see if the Braves can take advantage of it. They're going to go fielder's choice E5. So now first and second for Ozzie Albies. Trailing 2-0 in the bottom of the seventh. First pitch swinging, and he pops it up on the infield. Jorby Bibas next to third base under it. Makes a two-handed squeeze and one down. That's the first error committed by the Nationals in this series. So now Dominic Smith coming up to the plate. Trying to crack the scoreboard. Braves didn't have a hit through six innings. Finally changed that on the base hit by Michael Harris in the fielder's choice E5. Put Olsen aboard and Harris down to second. Now got to get on the board here. Pitch on the way to Smith. Low and outside, 1-0. We've seen Dominic strike out twice in this game. And now facing Lord, the right-hander, for the first time. 1-0 pitch. Hit in the air towards left. Some carry to it. Going back, Lyle. Has it in his sights. Makes the catch shy of the track. Tagging from second base, Harris. Dashes to third. Belly flop slide. He's in there. And with two down, the Braves have him at the corners. That brings Austin Riley up to the plate. Austin was swinging a hot stick last night. Had three hits last night. And also a walk. He's gone 0-for-2 in this game. Riley eventually climbs into the box to face this right-hander, Lord. His career 1-for-4 against him with a single. First pitch to Riley. In for a called strike. And sinker 95 right down the middle. Nothing and one on Riley. We mentioned all the runs the Braves have scored late in games versus the Nationals this season. Trying to follow that same blueprint here today. The 0-1 pitch. Swung on, miss. That time another fastball. All right, it's nothing and two on Riley. Everybody chopping and chanting, trying to get the Braves into this rally and crack the scoreboard here in the seventh. But down to their final strike here in the bottom of the seventh inning. Riley waves the bat behind his right ear. And the 0-2 pitch. Up and in, 1-2.
1: Riley's got to get down to business here. Got to fight. There's a big hole on the right side. Second baseman Nassim Nunez is up the middle. First baseman's holding Olsen on, so you could shoot one to the right. That's an easy run.
0: Even just one run right here would be really big. Help you out in the last two innings. Now Lord steps off the back of the rubber. Right-hander Lord standing on the first base side of the rubber. Now comes set right at the letters. Olsen at first, Harris at third. 1-2 to the plate, in the air towards right field, to his left, James Wood, towards foul ground, out of play, and into the stands deep down the right field line. Folks, the average baseball game has 9 innings. That means 9 chances to put the original Louisiana hot sauce on all your favorite ballpark eats. They're all tasty.

0: The NBA playoffs are underway, and now you can trade every game on Kalshi. 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
3: We have reached the top of the eighth inning. Nationals have a 2-0 lead on the Braves. It'll be Tanner, Abrams, and Cruz here in the top of the eighth. And it's still Dylan Dodd out there for the Braves. Great to have you along with us, alongside Darren O'Day and our producer-engineer Jonathan Chadwick. Ben Ingram here with you. Jose Tena's had a tough day, 0-3, three strikeouts. First pitch from Dodd, he shows bunt and he missed it, nothing in one. This is the Yanmar strikeout, the side inning. And if the Braves can strike out the side in order, our contestant John McKinnon will be the winner of a brand new Yanmar ZTR. Enter all season long at Braves.com/Yanmar for your chance to win a Yanmar ZTR. Another swing and a miss by Tena. He'll also be entered for a grand prize tractor drawing at the end of the season. Yanmar built together back longer. 0-2 on Jose Tena. Dodds 0-2. Missed low and outside. One ball and two strikes. Braves in the bottom of the eighth. Left 7-8-9 due up. Dubon, Yastrzemski, and Trump. One, two to Tena. Low and outside. 2-2 on him. Hoping for another comeback win tonight. Braves have broken the Nationals' hearts many times late in games, including last night's win. 2-2 to ground ball weakly to second. Ozzy Albies has it. He'll throw to Matt Olson at one down. No winner in the Yanmar strikeout the side inning. John McKinnon, thank you for playing and thanks for being out there. Pretty good stuff out of Dylan Dodd today, wouldn't you say?
4: Yeah, I was just looking at, he's been really efficient. He came in his inning with just 20 pitches. He's now at 25 through two innings. So, everything the Braves could have asked for, considering how many relievers we had to use last night.
3: Going against the lefty Abrams, so a left-on-left matchup. Oh. First pitch, a called strike. He's faced eight batters at this point in this relief appearance. He's given up one base hit. That's the only man to reach against him. A couple of strikeouts as well. 2-0 Washington, top of the eighth. 0-1 pitch. Missed outside, one ball, one strike.
4: And this is an important at-bat for Dodd. I mentioned that the role of left-handed specialist in the bullpen is open right now. And this is the type of hitter that Walt Weiss wants him to be able to get out.
3: Abrams swings and misses at a sinker.
4: Well, there might not be a hotter left-handed hitter in the league than Abrams. He's been hitting the ball really hard this series. So if you can neutralize him, that's a feather in your cap.

0: 1-2 to the plate. And he struck him out with a cutter away. Nice job by Dylan Dodd. And that's his third strikeout.
1: A really beautiful sequence there. That fastball 94 sinking up and in on his hands. And then a beautiful cutter away. And that's a pretty funny swing out of a really good left-handed hitter.
0: So two down for Dylan Cruz. Cruz hit the homer to put the Nationals on the board in the fourth inning. And he swings and drives one to left field, but in line with it, Yastrzemski makes the catch with his sunglasses gleaming in the bright sunshine. And that ends the top of the eighth inning. We're off to the bottom of the eighth, 2-0 Washington.
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0: running out of opportunities. We go to the bottom of the eighth inning, 2-0 Washington. Lord back to work, pitch inside and getting out of the way to Dubon as he backed out of the box altogether. One ball and no strike. 7-8-9 in the order for the Braves. Dubon, Yastrzemski, Trump. Lord's 1-0. Called strike, got his fastball over. His fastball's only been 92, 93, maybe 94, but he's been really good with it.
1: Yeah, he dialed up that last fastball to Riley, 95, so he has it in there. He still pitches kind of like a starter.
0: 1-1 to Dubon. Called strike two. Fastball 95.
1: You know, starters save a little bit in the tank, and they are asking him to go long here. An unconventional approach to a ball game that you're only winning by two runs.
0: Steps and fires. Check swing. They appeal. He did not go. Boy, that was close. Sweeper away and just about went too far on the swing.
1: That sweeper broke 13 inches away from Dubon. His fastball's been running 20 to 22 inches in. That's a huge spread for a hitter to deal with.
0: 2-2 pitch. Dubon hangs alive, chopping a fastball off and sending it to the backstop. Mauricio 0 for 2. Strikeout and a ground out. Meanwhile, Tyler Kinley up and tossing in the Braves' bullpen. Brad Lord is at 33 pitches in relief, and his 2-2 pitch on the way to Dubon. Ground ball to second. Taking the funny hop, Nassim Nunez throws to first. And one away here in the eighth inning. Right now, let's pause 10 seconds for station identification. This is the Atlanta Braves Radio Network.
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0: Bottom of the eighth, 2-0 Washington. Base is empty, one down for Mike Yastrzemski. He's gone 0 for 2 with a fly out to left and a fly out to right. Sinker low and inside, one ball, no strikes. Final game of this series will be tomorrow. It'll be another 4-10 Eastern first pitch, 3-10 Central. Martin Perez, the lefty on the mound for the Braves tomorrow, facing fellow left-hander Foster Griffin. 1-0 pitch. Strike on the outside corner. Slider just did scrape the outer half of the plate. One to the plate. Swing and a miss at a sweeper that almost hit him in the leg.
1: Something I noticed about last night's game, Walt Weiss used all of his bench players, including Chadwick Tromp, the hero of the game, his second catcher. So we were one injury away from a pitcher playing in the field, and I would love to know who that would be.
0: Right.
1: Or who would be your third catcher in this situation. Kyle Farmer on the IL right now, has some experience, but you know he's not an option.
0: It might have been you. Here's the 1-2 pitch. Low at end, and it hit him in the foot. He acted like it did. It did. That caught him in the foot. Braves have a base runner. It's a sweeper low and in. He almost hit him the previous pitch, and he has swung at it. This one catches him in the foot, and now the tying run to the plate. Let's see what Chadwick has in him here. He's 0 for 2 to this point. They're going to look at this. This will be reviewed to see if it actually hit the foot of Yastrzemski. I haven't seen a replay of it yet.
1: I certainly thought it hit him in real time.
0: All right, in real time. Yeah, that got him. Big toe on the left foot. I mean, it changed the trajectory of the ball.
1: Mm-hmm.
0: If it had just hit the dirt, it would have gone straight back, but it kicked over back towards the plate and hit Ruiz in the chest protector. Otherwise, he would have caught it on one hop.
1: Surprised the Walt Weiss is letting Chadwick Tromp hit here. Is Sandy Leone, Ha-Sung Kim on the bench?
0: That's a good point. All right, so that is confirmed. He has down to first, and here comes Chadwick Tromp. Oh, maybe this goes back to what we were talking about before the game. Sometimes these batters earn these opportunities. Mm-hmm. What Tromp did last night, Had two hits last night, certainly earned it.
1: Yeah, two of the biggest hits of the ballgame, looking for a third here.
0: Trump awaits. Here's the first pitch from Brad Lord. Yeah, that sweeper's over for a strike. Put a wrinkle in that one. Trump with a pop out to first and a ground out to short. Both of his base hits last night were right up the middle. 2-0 Nationals, bottom of the eighth. 0-1 pitch, and he'll flip one out towards second. That'll be caught out of the air by Nassim Nunez. He drifted back to the first cut of the grass in right field, makes the catch and two down. Back to the top of the order to Ronald Acuna, who is 0-3 and 0-7 in the series. He's definitely due. Last night, Acuna put the ball in play four times, but had three flyouts and a ground out. Tonight, three strikeouts. Trying to make something happen here in the bottom of the eighth. Braves came into this game with a four-game winning streak. First pitch to Acuna, outside. This Nationals bullpen has 14 blown lead losses this year. They're tied with the Mets for the most in the National League. They just keep waiting around on them to show their true colors. Hopefully it's sooner rather than later. They're trying to do something that they've struggled with this season, holding a lead late. 2-0 Nationals, bottom of the eighth. 1-0 pitch. And Acuna sends it foul into the screen, caught off the screen by Michael Harris. Richard Lovelady, who was the opener in last night's game for the Nationals, is up in their bullpen and throwing. Runner at first, two down and a 1-1 count on Acuna. Brad Lord's 1-1. Right there, called strike. Fastball 95. Now the Braves down to their final swing here in the eighth. They have one hit in this game. That was a single by Michael Harris last inning. 1-2 to Acuna. Sent deep but fouled on the right field line. Slicing out of play. Just hanging alive. Spoiling that sweeper. Calm Ronald Acuna just standing there waving the bat over the plate and spitting sunflower seeds. Meanwhile, Lord comes set at the letters. 1-2 pitch, fouled off again.
1: After that tough sweeper from Lord that Ronald was able to spoil, that the top shelf fastball is open against Acuna there. And Lord left a little low, Ronald able to foul it off. It's a good little battle we have going here.
0: Ronald at the plate, always that chance. He puts one into the seats. That would tie the game. 1-2 pitch. Outside, ball two. Lord missed away with that sinker. And the count even, two balls and two strikes. Breeze has picked up, kind of a crosswind across the outfield. Out of left center towards the right field corner. Yastrzemski lead at first, being held there by Garcia. 2-2 to the plate. Check swing, and he went for strike three. Ronald can't believe it, and he's going to argue his case with Ron Culpa. And that ends the bottom of the eighth. No runs, no hits, no errors, one left. We go to the ninth, 2-0 Washington.
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1: Nats 2, Braves nothing as we head into the top half of the ninth. Dylan Dodd, fantastic work. Three innings pitched, just one hit, three strikeouts. On to relieve him, pitched the top of the ninth here. Tyler Kinley. Kinley did a masterful job in the top of the 11th inning last night, stranding the extra innings base runner. Two strikeouts, holding them scoreless, allowing the Braves to win. Looking to continue that good work here today.
0: Yeah, I love what Walt said about him before the game. He'll go to work on Dalen Lyle. And he missed low and inside with a curveball. We're talking about Kinley being better last night than we'd seen in his last four or five outings. And he said the best part of it, he felt like that slider had teeth again to left-handed batters.
1: It's a good way to put it.
0: He was able to put that slider under the hands of left-handed hitters, and he's facing a lefty here in Lyle and has the switch hitter Nunez on deck, who will be batting from the left side. Such a crucial pitch for his success. Here's the 1-0 pitch in the air, fouled in the left field, lined out of play.
1: And that's been Tyler's role this season. With Aaron Bummer struggling early on, Tyler was getting a lot of those late-inning lefties and really dominating them. And so for him to get back to those ways is very encouraging.
0: One ball, one strike. Pitch to Dalen Lyle. There's a called strike. Use the slider on the outside corner this time. Kinley last night, in that extra inning situation, and had an inherited runner at second, and put a zero up on the board that inning. Looking to do the same here. 1-2 to Lyle, and he gets him swinging on a slider. Yeah, that one had some teeth too. One out in the top of the ninth inning. Looking ahead to the bottom of the ninth, the Braves will have Harris, Olsen, and Albies coming up. We got the best part of the order coming up, and it's up to Kinley to keep it a two-run deficit. Nationals got a solo homer in the fourth from Dylan Cruz and a solo homer in the fifth from Jordy Bibas. And that's been it. 2-0 Nationals. Nassim Nunez takes the first pitch strike. Riley even with a bag at third. 0-1 trickles to the backstop. Well, the Braves scored two runs in the 10th inning last night when they were trailing by two runs. Now, they had a runner at second to start the inning, but So did the Nationals in the top of that inning.
1: Now, as we talked about earlier, these Braves specialize in comeback wins. Game's not over till the 27th out is made.
0: Here's Kinley's 1-1. Fouled off over to our left.
1: We had a splash landing on that foul ball. That cost somebody a $12 beer. I hope he at least got the ball.
0: One, two. Got him. Curveball swung on, missed. Two down in the ninth inning. Well, here's a number to back up what we've been talking about. As the Braves are 18-16 this season when they trail at any point in a game. The only team in Major League Baseball with a winning record under such circumstances is the Braves. And for context, the average winning percentage after trailing in a game is .312. Braves is .529.
1: Wow.
0: Here's Jordy Bibas. And Bibas takes the ball low. Now, a lot of times, you got several outs to work with. Right now, they're down to their final three. They've got Richard Lovelady tossing in the bullpen, the Nationals do. Varland move it around as well. One-oh pitch. Little high, two balls, no strikes. Nats have gone down in order three times in the game. Most recently, last inning. Two balls, no strikes. Bibas with a high fly ball to deep right. Acuna drifting. He's still drifting at the wall. He has room. Makes the catch. That made your heart sink. For a second, looked like it might find the chop house. Instead, it's a deep fly out to right. And that ends the top of the ninth inning. Final crack at it coming up with the Braves. You go to the bottom of the ninth, 2-0 Washington. 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

0: Braves 0 as we head to the bottom of the ninth. Braves held to just one hit through eight innings by Jake Irvin and Brad Lord. On to pitch the ninth. The starter yesterday, the closer today, left-hander Richard Lovelady. He's pitched in 20 games this season. And those rare combination of roles, he's the only pitcher in a Major League Baseball with three starts, three saves, and three holds this year.
1: Now, that's what was really bizarre. First pitch to Michael Harris is a ball inside. All right, a few changes in the outfield for the Nationals. Jacob Young into the game in center field. Dylan Cruz has moved from center field to right field, and James Wood has moved from right field to left field. Michael Harris takes a call strike. So left to right in their outfield, James Wood, Jacob Young, Dylan Cruz. So I guess it's an understatement that he's been the Swiss Army knife for the Nationals.
0: It's wild. Yesterday's starter is tonight's closer.
1: 1-1 to Harris. Ground ball chopped foul on the right field line. This season, the Braves are 2-15 in games where they're trailing after eight innings. So they've done it a couple of times before. Need two runs to keep it going, three runs to shock the Nationals and win it. 1-2, Harris swings and misses at a sweeper away and one down. Not the start you're looking for here in the ninth inning. It's now 11 strikeouts by Nationals pitchers. They've walked just one man. That's certainly important for Lovelady. He doesn't want to face the tying run as he has a two-run lead. Matt Olson has been on twice. He swings and fouls that into the gear of Keibert Ruiz. No balls at a strike. Olson is 0-for-2. Fielder's choice and a walk. 0-for-7 in the series. Home plate umpire Ron Culpa making sure Keibert Ruiz is all right. 2-0 Nationals, bottom of the ninth. Olson with a ground ball to first base. Gloved on the second bounce by Garcia. Steps on the bag and two down. So the Braves down to their final out. And here comes Ozzie Albies. Ozzie hitless today, hitless in the series. And if he cannot keep this thing alive for the Braves, it would be a rubber game tomorrow at 4:10 Eastern, 3:10 Central. Martin Perez versus Foster Griffin in a matchup of southpaws. First pitch to Ozzie. Strike. Braves are last shut out in that series in Miami that we just finished losing 12-0 in game one of that series. 0-1 pitch. Missed the outside corner. Braves have been shut out three times this season. Lovelady kicks and fires. 1-1 fouled off into the screen. Braves out of their final strike. Just one hit for the Braves today. Single by Harris to lead off the seventh. That's been it. These national pitchers, while statistically they don't scare you at all, but today they've been a different bunch. 1-2 to Ozzie. Fouled it back, hanging alive. There were four Braves who saw Lovelady yesterday when he was the opener. And it's the same part of the order. They got Ozzie to ground out to shortstop to end the first inning yesterday. Now he's looking for the final out today. 2-0 Nats in the bottom of the ninth. 1-2 pitch. Ozzie pokes it out to third, taken by Bibas. His throw across is a good one, and the Nationals win it 2-0 over the Braves. A one-hit shutout by Irvin, Lord, and Lovelady. Pretty impressive work by them as they completely silence the Braves' sticks today, and they even up this series at a game apiece. We'll have a rubber game tomorrow. For the Braves in the ninth, no runs, no hits, no errors, none left. Final score, Nationals 2, Braves nothing. Back with the totals after this.
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0: Nationals win it 2-0 over the Braves. The Home Depot is proud to present today's player of the game. Darren, who will that be today?
1: Not much happened on the offensive side of the ball today, so we're going to go to the pitching side. I thought Dylan Dodd was great today. Three innings pitched, really efficient, three strikeouts, and we don't get to give Orange Bucket to a reliever very often, so today's a good opportunity.
0: All right, Dylan Dodd, your player of the game, built by the Home Depot. How doers get more done? Here are the totals for the Nationals. 2 runs, 7 hits, 1 error, 6 men left on base. A solo homer by Dylan Cruz in the 4th, a solo homer by Jorbeet Bibas in the 5th. For the Braves, no runs, 1 hit, no errors, 4 men left on base. Jake Irvin, the winning pitcher, he's now 2-4 with a 5.23 ERA. Grant Holmes takes the loss. He's 3-2 with a 3.78 ERA. And Dickie Lovelady with his 4th save at a 2.38 ERA for him. Time of the game, 2 hours, 23 minutes. Also a 41-minute rain delay in there. The attendance today, 35,819. Nationals improved to 26-27 with a win. Braves fall to 36-17 with the loss. Rubber game of the series tomorrow. Tell you about that when we come back and close on the Braves Radio Network.
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0: All right, a rubber game tomorrow as the Braves lose this one 2-0 to the Nationals. Braves and Nats in Game 3 tomorrow. That'll be another afternoon first pitch. Our Braves Radio Network coverage will begin at 2:55 Eastern with a Ford leadoff show. And then Darren and I have the first pitch at 4:10 Eastern, 3:10 Central. Matchup of southpaws. Foster Griffin for the Nationals. He's 5-2 with a 4.02 ERA. Martin Perez goes for the Braves. He's 2-2 with a 2.85 ERA. Great job, as always, by the fellas in studio, David Holloway and Lucas Kochevarb. Also for Darren O'Day and our producer-engineer, Jonathan Chadwick, I'm Ben Ingram saying so long and good evening from Truist Park in Atlanta, Georgia. Final score, Nationals 2, Braves nothing. Stay tuned for the Hyundai postgame show starting right now at Baird Salih.
1: Thank you very much, Ben. 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
1: And welcome into the Truist Studios right here in the Battery Atlanta. Barrett Salee recapping Game 2. The Braves fall 2-0 to the Nats. Only one hit on the afternoon. It was a gloomy day in the world of the Atlanta Braves, not only at the stadium, but also outside, as they had to go through a 42-minute rain delay. And fans, if you're leaving the park right now, get ready, because you might have to delay your trip to the car because it is looking nasty outside. Let's get to the highlights, and there weren't that many. Grant Holmes was cruising. I mean, I'm talking about cruising through the first couple of innings, five strikeouts, and then after that 42-minute rain delay, got himself in a big, big jam. Yordan Vivas singled. Kiber Ruiz doubled. James Wood walked to load him up with nobody down. Luis Garcia stepped to the plate, and Holmes helped himself out.
19: Here's the 1-0 pitch. Garcia bouncer right back to the mound. Holmes to the plate. They get it out there. Down to first. Double play. 1-2-3. Exactly what Grant needed. And a terrific job by Grant keeping his composure as it was right back on him. Would have been easy to force the throw and throw a bad one. And that starts the double play. That's huge.
1: Top of the fourth. One down. Dylan Cruz at the plate against Holmes, looking to break the scoreless tie.
19: 0-2 pitch. And he cranks it to deep left, sprinting back Yastrzemski. He is out of room, and that is gone. Dylan Cruz on an 0-2 slider belts it into the Nationals' bullpen and puts the Nationals on the board 1-0 in the fourth.
1: 396 feet and 103 miles per hour off the bat of Cruz. Top of the fifth, still 1-0. Yordan Vivas stands in against Grant Holmes, looking to add on to the Nats' lead.
19: Deep fly to right field. Bibas jumps on it, sends it deep to the corner in the chop house and out of here. And Bibas with his first homer of the year. He had to be thinking, well, I can't run on the arm of Ronald Acuna. I'll just hit it over him. And he did for the home run, and it's 2-0 Washington.
1: Only 364 feet, but it counts just the same as a tape measure blast. Holmes was pulled after five innings. He had those two mistakes, but his strikeout pitch was working. His final line, five innings, six hits, two earned runs, two walks, and these 10 strikeouts.
19: And the 2-2 pitch. Check swing, the appeal, strike three, and Holmes got Wood. His 2-2 on the way to the plate. That'll work. Swung on and missed at a slider. Holmes brings it, and he gets him swinging on a slider. He means business today, folks. 2-2 pitch. Big lunge at a miss at a slider, strike three. 1-2, check swing, got him looking for strike three. 0-2 to Tana, toodaloo. Swung on and missed at a slider. In his high school days, 1-2 pitch, take a hike. Swung on and missed at a curveball. 2-2, and he bites the dust on a curveball down. Picking it up is Trump, strikeout number eight. 1-2 on the way, strikeout number nine. And he perplexes Nunez with a curveball. And Grant getting tons of swing and miss. The 0-2 and a huge swing by Tana. He went to try to find that curveball and missed. There's strikeout number 10.
1: That is his third career double-digit strikeout game. Remember, he had a 15-strikeout game last season. Skip ahead all the way to the bottom of the ninth, still 2-0. Richard Lovelady, he started last night's game. He's on to close it out tonight. 2 on. Ozzie Albies at the plate as the Braves' final hope.
19: 1-2 pitch. Ozzie pokes it out to third, taken by Bibas. His throw across is a good one, and the Nationals win it 2-0 over the Braves. A one-hit shutout by Irvin, Lord, and Lovelady. Pretty impressive work by them as they completely silence the Braves' sticks today, and they even up this series at a game apiece. We'll have a rubber game tomorrow. For the Braves in the ninth, no runs, no hits, no errors, none left. Final score, Nationals 2, Braves nothing.
1: Totals for the game for the Nats, 2 runs, 7 hits, 1 error. They were 0 for 5 with runners in scoring position and left 6 on base. For the Braves, no runs, 1 hit, no errors. They went 0 for 3 with runners in scoring position. They left 4 on base. Jake Irvin gets the win. He's 2 and 4 on the season. Grant Holmes, the loss. He's 3 and 2. 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We'll take a break. When we come back, we'll hear from starting pitcher Grant Holmes. This is the Hyundai postgame show on the Atlanta Braves radio network.
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1: 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If you're listening in the Battery, take cover, because my goodness, that weather is coming. Of course, we had the 42-minute rain delay. Grant Holmes looked great beforehand. Made a couple mistakes after that rain delay. Still a pretty solid performance. 5 innings, 6 hits, 2 earned runs, 2 walks, and 10 strikeouts. Here is Grant Holmes.
2: Love to give up 0 runs, but how do you assess that out here? Are you pretty happy with it?
3: Yeah, you know, obviously there's some good and bad out of it. You know, I wish I could have one of those homers back. I made a pretty good pitch on the second one. But, you know, the first one, got him to swing as the slider's first two pitches, you know, so not throwing one right down the middle, and he hit it. So, yeah, I wish I could take one of those back, but good hitting on the other one. Yeah, you know, it's nice seeing some strikeouts start showing up. But, yeah.
2: Anything in baseball, you want to be consistent. How nice is it to back up a start like last weekend with one this weekend?
3: Yeah, you know, it's nice. You know, continue to build off of, you know, what I did. And most of all, just, you know, not letting that big inning, you know, blow up. You know, that third inning could have got out of hand real quick. And I feel like I had the perfect guy up at the plate, you know, to get the job done. And luckily, Trumpy picked that ball and saved my butt, and we got a double play there.
4: It's kind of second time you encountered a rain delay. Obviously, this one happening today. Just kind of when that's happening, it's been so long in between. What are you trying to do in between to kind of stay warm or just, you know?
3: Take, 10, 15 minutes and I'll throw. And, it's just every 10, 15 minutes I get up and throw, and, you know, I was sitting on the bike in there just staying moving, staying warm. And, it's a little tough, but, you just got to lock in and, come back out. And took me a few to get warm. They put 3 guys on and it got me warm pretty quick. So,
5: how much will you throw when you get every 10 to
3: 15? I'll probably throw like 15, 20 throws just with, somebody standing. Probably like 70-75%.
5: Grant, I know you guys are all feeding off each other, but how happy are you for Bryce? How cool has this been to see just how consistent he's been, especially against a lot of these good ones?
3: Yeah, absolutely. I knew he always had it. He was an all-star. It was just a few mechanical things, and, he's off to the races. And, I couldn't be more proud for him and happy for him. And Lord willing, it continues, and he can, continue to do what he's doing, help us out, and, put us in a good spot.
4: I see your 2 main catchers go down with injuries, but then you have 2 catchers that are pretty familiar with the pitching staff. Just kind of how big is it, given the situation?
3: Oh, that's big time. Having Sandy and Trumpy back there, I think everybody on the staffs, they've called us. That's nice having them have a little background on us and not come up here and, kind of be blind to it. So it's nice having them. And, they're doing a pretty good job for us.
2: I know the key this year was always going to be that four-seam fastball, but the slider is always going to be that swing and miss pitch. What's it like on a day like today when
3: the... Yeah, especially, since my velo was down a little bit, thank God that the slider and curveball were there. If one of those would have been missing, it could have been a totally different outing. But yeah, it's nice to have that slider working, and most of all the curveball. It's been a pitched up and kind of struggling to get over the plate, but it's a mental hurdle, getting through it.
5: Since you mentioned it, any thoughts on the V-well being down a couple miles per hour fastball?
3: Yeah, I was trying to figure it out. I just didn't have much energy out there, and I had to grind. Like I said, thank God the curveball and slider were there. It could have been the weather, weird time game, but can't make any excuses. You got to go out there and compete.
5: Did you like the separation between your slider and your curveball?
3: Kind
5: offense.
3: Yeah, it was a lot better. You know, earlier on this season, it's, you know, the slider and curveball were kind of meshing together. You know, it'd be a couple, maybe a few mile an hour off. I feel like today it was, you know, pretty good. You know, 80 to 81, and the slider was like 85. You know, so I felt like it was really nice.
1: That was Braves starting pitcher Grant Holmes. 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
1: Welcome back. Barrett Salee here in the Truist Studios in a very soggy Battery Atlanta. Rain coming down yet again. Braves fall 2-0 in game 2 of the 3.

0: 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Trade on anything.
1: About 10. Yeah. I think we walked two guys. We punched out 15 and lost. So it was a weird one.
2: How odd is it for, put yourself as back when you're a player, you go through a rain delay like that. And both teams have to do it.
1: Yeah, yeah.
2: Kind of stuff, but does it just kind of make the day odd? I mean, just weird?
1: It throws a wrench in it, but like you said, both teams have to deal with it. I wouldn't put it on that, but I know at 4 o'clock, it's always a little bit tougher to see. Maybe that led to a lot of the punch outs on both sides. I think we punched out 11 times. It was just a strange day for the offense.
2: How big is this to see what Kenley's done?
1: It's good to see Kenley throwing the ball well again. I had a little stretch there where we struggled. He was great early, and he's another guy down in that bullpen. It's just a leader. He's great to have down there. Just a great presence. Yeah.
3: Is there anything Irvin had today that maybe?
1: The curveball. He threw a lot of curveballs, and it didn't look. It looked like we weren't picking up the curveball. And we've seen him a lot. He had a good curveball. I think he threw it like 50% of the time, or right around there. So, I'm not sure what happened to him when he got hurt. We certainly weren't seeing it.
3: You mentioned Don's bright spot. How valuable is that, especially over the course of the year? When you have a guy who's keeping you in the game covered.
1: Yeah, it's great. I mean, he kept the game right there. That's what you want from that role, a guy to come in, give you three innings and give you a chance to win. Gave up nothing. And I've talked about Dylan when we sent him out the last time. I said he's going to be a big part of this, and he is. I mean, he's really grown too over the last couple of years. He's a really reliable reliever now. Really good.
2: Olsen's rough stretch has kind of coincided with that time when we were asked about the elbow. Is this a coincidence? Has he said anything?
1: Yeah, the elbow hasn't been an issue. I don't think that's a factor. I think it's just the cycles of a season. That's what you go through. But I don't believe that's been an issue.
3: You can't argue with the results for Grant today, but he did mention he noticed his velocity was down. Do you have any thoughts on that?
1: Yeah, his velocity was down a little bit. I don't think it was alarming or anything, but it was down maybe a tick or two. But I thought he still navigated really well. He did a Houdini act there, and I forget what inning that was, in third maybe. Trumpy made a heck of a play there on the comeback, or the 1-2-3 double play. Because Grant kind of yanked the throw, but Trumpy made a great play, turned a double play, and we got out of there with nothing. But other than that, it's the two solo homers, and typically that's not going to beat you.
4: That was Braves manager Walt Weiss. Quick injury update: none for the Braves. That's a good thing. Jake Irvin, though, he was taken out of the game prior to the sixth inning. The Nationals starting pitcher had a no hitter at the time. No word yet on the specific reason, but he finished his warm up pitches and then signaled to the dugout that something was wrong. 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We'll take a break. When we come back, we'll preview the

0: Pitching matchup for the rubber game of the three-game set. 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
0: Fans, tomorrow we see Game 3. Braves 7-1 in rubber games this season. The Nats will send Foster Griffin out to the mound. He's 5-2, has a 2.04 ERA and 54 strikeouts. Martin Perez gets the ball for the Braves. He's 2-2, has a 2.85 ERA and 38 strikeouts. Ford leadoff show at 2:55 in first pitch between the Braves and Nats. 410 across the street at Truist Park. For all of us here at the Braves Radio Network, and that includes Will Hopkins in the clubhouse, Lucas Koschevar, and David Holloway behind the glass, I'm Barrett Salee. Again, your final from Truist, Nats 2, Braves nothing.
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11: Job of imposing his will with his size in the paint closer to the basket. It's easier said than done because OKC's getting physical with him. They're standing him up. They're not letting him walk into positions he likes. But I do think he could be a much bigger threat if he sets ball screens a little bit tighter to the basket. So if they can get some of that two-man action where Wemby is setting that screen at the three-point line or inside of it, rather than 28 to 30 feet out where it takes a lot longer to roll to the rim, you saw more of that in game one, the tighter ball screen and then really difficult decisions for the Thunder because he's such a lob threat at that point. And you also got to be more patient getting the ball in the post when he does get a mismatch instead of just reversing the ball if he doesn't immediately establish position. I don't think it was all Wemby. I think his teammates, his guards, they've got to do a better job of understanding the importance of him touching the ball in the paint and the pressure that'll put on OKC. Look, this isn't an easy task. The Thunder are a great team, and their bench was incredible in game three. You're rarely going to see that level of production off a team's bench in a big moment. So they're deep. There's no doubt. But I think Victor Wembanyama is going to come out with incredible intent at the start of game four.
12: Yeah, just four rebounds for Wemby, though, last night. How about another big? Prior to game two, Karl-Anthony Towns had the most assists in any eight-game span in his career. Then on a night, Jalen Brunson had a playoff career-high 14 gives. Towns gave him 18 points and 13 rebounds. He's been known for his scoring in his NBA career, but he's adjusted his game to fit what this team needs. Here's Justin Tinsley.
13: Perfection isn't a requirement to be the apple of the Big Apple's eye. Survival is. Playing in his third consecutive conference finals is no longer enough for Karl-Anthony Towns.
14: Just because we stand at the door don't mean we open in the door. You know, we got to do our part.
13: What Patrick Ewing had in the 90s, and certainly what Willis Reed captured in 1973, that's the goal and the legacy. The 2015 number one pick's NBA journey has been anything but a direct line. There's been joy, success, disappointment, and the darkest form of loss. But Cat's role as the key catalyst in the most beloved Knicks stretch since the last millennium must be appreciated in real time.
15: I think they could win the championship. Yes, I do.
13: His game isn't perfect. Foul trouble is perhaps his biggest red flag. But from the Garden to the Rucker and Dykeman, basketball in New York City is a spiritual experience. The city doesn't just watch hoopers. Cheers and boos mark intense interrogation tactics. In a league full of personalities, few are as transparent as Karl-Anthony Towns.
14: I have the same motivation every game. It's to win the game.
13: Few qualities are in more demand in New York than authenticity. A Dominican-American with tri-state roots, he's a tailor-made star for modern New York. He's been a linchpin in conversations around grief and vulnerability. He's emotional, he's skilled, he's chaotic, he's gifted. The one thing he's not, scared of the moment.
14: We understand how it is to get to this point, but we're looking for a new experience, how it is to get past this point.
13: New York's love language is pressure. And Karl-Anthony Towns has yet to shrink. Defense, playmaking, and timely shot making. Cat's contributions on both ends of the floor this postseason are undeniable. Critiques of Towns have traditionally been loud. The manuscript he's currently authoring is deafening.
16: Cat with a three, straight on and straight in for the next big man.
13: Cat and the Knicks are desperate for the NBA's annual invitation to become eternal. Spike Lee, well, he's something far beyond desperate. In New York, stars come and go like subway turnstiles, but only a select few look pressure in the eyes and roar louder. They don't live in the rafters. They live in the city forever.
12: 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Mike Brown, meantime, seeking his second finals appearance. Did it with the Cavs in 07. Would have the largest gap 19 years between finals appearances for a head coach, and could be the fifth Knicks head coach to lead them to the finals. It's the 10th time as head coach his team has led a best of 7-2-0. Eight of the previous nine, they won those series. Brown with our day pass.
17: Karl-Anthony Towns, you know you're going to get rebounding, but last